0: the first time includes a Muslim. France's roster has multiple players from Protestant, Catholic, and Muslim backgrounds. Spain's emerging superstar, 18-year-old Lamine Yamal, is a practicing Muslim. So is Sweden's Yassine Ayari, who scored twice in a victory over Tunisia. I'm Gethin Coolball.
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2: Hello, Bristol Bay. My name is Maggie Johnson. It's time to take a look at the weather forecast from the King Salmon, Dillingham, and Anchorage airports. From King Salmon, today it'll be cloudy this afternoon. The high will be around 65. Winds will be west at 5 to 10 miles an hour. Tonight it'll be cloudy with occasional showers overnight. The low will be around 45. Winds will be southwest at 5 to 10 miles an hour. The chance of rain is 50%. Tomorrow there'll be cloudy skies early. There'll be a few showers developing later in the day. The high will be 61. Winds will be south to southwest at 5 to 10 miles an hour. The chance of rain is 30%. From the Dillingham Airport, today it'll be cloudy. The high will be 62. Winds will be south at 5 to 10 miles an hour. Tonight it'll be cloudy. There'll be a slight chance of a rain shower. The low will be 46. Winds will be southwest at 5 to 10 miles an hour. Tomorrow there'll be rain showers in the morning, becoming more intermittent in the afternoon. The high will be 58. Winds will be south at 5 to 10 miles an hour. The chance of rain is 40%. From the Ted Stevens International Airport in Anchorage, today there will be cloudy skies this afternoon. The high will be 69. Winds will be west to southwest at 5 to 10 miles an hour. Tonight will be cloudy early with some clearing expected later on. The low will be 52. Winds will be southwest at 5 to 10 miles an hour. Tomorrow will be partly cloudy. The high will be near 65. Winds will be west at 5 to 10 miles an hour. For today's tides, at the entrance of the Naknek River, at 3:01 p.m., it's a low tide at 0.8 feet. At 5:11 p.m., it's a high tide at 2.8 feet. At the entrance of the Egigek River, at 1:01 p.m., it's a low tide at 3.6 feet. At 5:47 p.m., it's a high tide at 14.3 feet. At Clark's Point, Nishkek Bay, at 2:01 p.m., it's a low tide at 3.3 feet. At 7:24 p.m., it's a high tide at 17.2 feet. In the marine forecast in the Bristol Bay waters for Area 761, Bristol Bay from Port Hyde to Cape Chichikov out to 15 nautical miles, today there will be a variable wind less than 10 knots. Seas will be at 2 feet with areas of dense fog. Tonight there will be a variable wind less than 10 knots, seas will be at 2 feet. Tomorrow there will be a variable wind less than 10 knots, seas will be at 1 foot. For Area 762, Bristol Bay from Cape Chichikov to Cape Pierce out to 15 nautical miles. Today there will be a west wind at 10 knots, seas will be at 1 foot with areas of dense fog. Tonight there will be a west wind at 10 knots, seas will be at 1 foot. Tomorrow there will be a variable wind less than 10 knots, seas will be at 1 foot. 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

Hi, I'm Dave Perkins. When I think of the suffering that Jesus did on the cross, my heart just breaks. For God so loved the world, and that includes rascals like me, that he gave his only son, that whosoever believes in him will not perish, but have eternal life. That verse isn't just words. It's my story. It's your story too. Those words are true because God so much loves all of us. You are loved more than you'll ever know.

Hi there, my name is Maggie. Psalm 32 says, God instructs us and teaches us in the way we should go. If you're seeking direction today, God is faithful to guide you. Here's our next song. 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

Fear has a way of creeping into our thoughts, especially when life feels uncertain. But God keeps reminding us through His Word that He hasn't given us a spirit of fear. Here's our next song. 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
1: With SRN News, I'm Keith Peters in Washington. There are hopes today that a new truce between Israel and Hezbollah sticks.
2: Israel and the Hezbollah militant group agreed on Friday to renew their ceasefire after fighting postponed Iran-US talks in Switzerland. Word of the ceasefire coming from two regional officials and a US official. The truce was mediated by Gata, the US and Iran, the regional officials say. Both Israel and Hezbollah have not immediately commented. Talks between the US and Iran have been called off after intense fighting between Israel and Hezbollah in southern Lebanon, raising questions about an initial agreement to end the war in Iran. I'm Charles Tillidesma.
1: Israeli Prime Minister Benjamin Netanyahu's office did not immediately comment. UK police continue to investigate a deadly train crash.
3: The incident occurred on lines connecting St. Pancras Station to central England and Scotland. Photos on social media show victims with head bandages and two damaged trains still on the tracks. Bedfordshire Fire and Rescue crews arrived at the scene after the incident was reported. The Times of London reports that Bedford Hospital staff have been alerted to possibly expect up to 50 victims. I'm Haya Pinjwani.
1: A new AP NORC poll finds that President Trump's approval on Iran remained low at 34%. Even as a deal to reopen the Strait of Hormuz and restart negotiations materialized, the survey was conducted June 11 through 17, just after Trump called off threats to escalate the war with Iran. Respondents answered as Trump announced a deal with Iran and authorized an end to the U.S. naval blockade in the Strait of Hormuz. The poll concluded just before the deal was signed Wednesday. Trump's overall presidential approval also held steady at 37%. This is SRN News. The capital of Maryland issues an unusual alert.
4: The city of Annapolis has prompted some raised eyebrows and ridicule on social media by sending out an emergency preparedness guide specifically for the LGBT community. The Annapolis Office of Emergency Management says disasters pose, quote, unique challenges for LGBT people. Amongst the recommendations are that transgender individuals stockpile hormones to help them live as the opposite sex, along with, quote, chest binders and wigs. Michael Harrington reporting.
1: A number of Christian players are proclaiming their faith at the World Cup. There are even a few believers on the Iraqi team from a country where the Christian population is estimated to have fallen dramatically. Midfielder Aymar Sher has been sharing his faith, posting photos on social media of him wearing an I Belong to Jesus t-shirt. Another teammate has led Bible studies for the group. This is SRN News. An ancient oak tree has died.
5: Here's Robin Hood's tree, the major oak at Edwinstowe. It's been well looked after and surprisingly still lives in excellent shape in Sherwood Forest.
6: A report by British Movietone from more than half a century ago. But now that 1,200-year-old major oak is believed to have died.
7: They go into drought stress, even feeling the pressures of those long, prolonged periods of dry.
6: Chloe Ryder with the Royal Society for the Protection of Birds. The flocks of human visitors to Sherwood Forest have compressed the soil around the Robin Hood tree, hindering rain from reaching its roots. And this spring, its gnarled limbs and sprawling canopy failed to sprout leaves. However, it will remain a natural monument and support the forest's ecosystem. I'm Ben Thomas.
1: More details at SRNnews.com. 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
0: Hello, Bristol Bay. My name is Maggie Johnson. It's time to take a look at the weather forecast from the King Salmon, Dillingham, and Anchorage airports. From King Salmon, tonight will be cloudy with occasional showers overnight. The low will be around 45. Winds will be southwest at 5 to 10 miles an hour. A chance of rain is 50%. Tomorrow there will be cloudy skies early. There will be a few showers developing later in the day. The high will be 61. Winds will be south to southwest at 5 to 10 miles an hour. A chance of rain is 30%. From the Dillingham Airport, tonight it will be cloudy. There will be a slight chance of a rain shower. The low will be 46. Winds will be southwest at 5 to 10 miles an hour. Tomorrow there will be rain showers in the morning, becoming more intermittent in the afternoon. The high will be 58. Winds will be south at 5 to 10 miles an hour. The chance of rain is 40%. From the Ted Stevens International Airport in Anchorage, tonight will be cloudy early with some clearing expected later on. The low will be 52. Winds will be southwest at 5 to 10 miles an hour. Tomorrow will be partly cloudy. The high will be near 65. Winds will be west at 5 to 10 miles an hour. For today's tides, at the entrance of the Naknek River, at 5:11 p.m., it's a high tide at 2.8 feet. At the entrance of the Egigik River, at 5:47 p.m., it's a high tide at 14.3 feet. At Clark's Point, Nishkik Bay, at 7:24 p.m., it's a high tide at 17.2 feet. In the marine forecast in the Bristol Bay waters for Area 761, Bristol Bay from Port Hyden to Cape Chichikov out to 15 nautical miles. Tonight there will be a variable wind less than 10 knots, seas will be at 2 feet. Tomorrow there will be a variable wind less than 10 knots, seas will be at 1 foot. For Area 762, Bristol Bay from Cape Chichikov to Cape Pierce out to 15 nautical miles. Tonight there will be a west wind at 10 knots, seas will be at 1 foot. Tomorrow there will be a variable wind less than 10 knots, seas will be at 1 foot. In King Salmon, the average high temperature for today, June 19th, is 63 degrees, and the record high is 78. The average low is 45, and the record low is 33. Today's sunrise was at 5:17 this morning, and sunset will be at 11:41 tonight. That gives us a total of 18 hours, 24 minutes of daylight for today. Tomorrow will be 13 seconds longer. 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I'm Maggie Johnson, and that's your weather report from the KCAN radio studios in Naknek, now streaming at KCAN.org.

0: 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Attention equipment and boat haulers, please call Naknek Electric Association before you plan to have your equipment moved. Hauling a boat improperly can lead to incidents or accidents that the hauler will be held responsible for. NEA requires a 24-hour notice prior to hauling. All boats must be on a trailer. 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NEA would like to wish everyone a safe and successful fishing season. The City of Dillingham is hiring for the following roles: Police Officer, Resident and Lateral Rotational Roles, Corrections Officer, Fleet Mechanic, Water/Wastewater Operator, Animal Control Specialist, Heavy Equipment Operator, Landfill Supervisor, Assistant Librarian, Librarian Assistant, Library Aide/Clerk, Senior Center Driver, and Assistant Harbor Master. 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

God in his sanctuary. Praise him in his mighty heaven. Praise him for his acts of power. Let everything that has breath praise the Lord.

0: 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It's a ministry of the James Dobson Family Institute, supported by listeners just like you. I'm Dr. James Dobson, and I'm thrilled that you've joined us.
1: Well, welcome to Dr. James Dobson's Family Talk. I'm Roger Marsh, and today we are sharing a timeless address from Dr. Dobson himself, delivered live to an audience during a pivotal season of his life. He was 48 years old, and Dr. Dobson was reflecting on the passage of time, the years he spent at home watching his own children grow up, and the two convictions that came to define his priorities. If you're a dad wondering how to make the most of the years you have left with your kids, the insights you're about to hear will help you slow down, pay attention, and keep first things first. Here on the first Father's Day, we'll be celebrating without our founder and chairman. Here's a timeless message from Dr. James Dobson as a father looks back today on Family Talk.
0: I need to tell you where I'm coming from this evening. 7 years ago, we were engaged in another film series in San Antonio, Texas. And at that time, I was trying to make a decision about what to do about the conflict between the ministry and the message that I wanted to get out and the need to stay home with my own children. And I've done a lot of dumb things in my life, but I think the smartest thing I ever did was to stay home and watch my kids grow up. So this is kind of a celebration of that decision today, because in those 7 years, I've not only had an opportunity to stay home with my kids and with Shirley, of course, but I've had an opportunity to do some thinking. And what I want to do with you is bring you up to date on some of the thinking that I've been doing in the last 7 years as I've moved through my own midlife years. Now, I am 48 years old. And by all rights, I ought to be going through a midlife crisis. Well, I am not going through this kind of midlife crisis. But I tell you where I do find myself at this moment, and I'm deadly serious about this. I have, for the last 7 years, and especially the last three, been going through what I might call a period of contemplative reassessment, where I've been thinking about the meaning of life and the major questions that it poses. You know, like, who am I really? And what am I doing here really? And where am I going really? And what's the meaning of life? And what am I going to do with the rest of my time here on this earth? There's something about the 40s that scream those questions at you, whether you're in the midst of a midlife crisis or not. It's almost impossible to go through the 40s without struggling with some of those questions as you see the sand starting to run out of the hourglass. I was going through that, and I stopped it all as much as I possibly could to do some thinking about who I am. And I drew two conclusions from this time of reassessment. The first has to do with the incredible passage of time. You know, this passage of time is something that many writers write about, and I enjoy reading those that get a grasp of it. But I think the person who understands it better than any philosopher I know is a little woman named Irma Bombeck. She really understands that concept of time. And she makes us laugh, obviously, especially about aging and that process. I saw her on a Phil Donahue show. And Phil asked her if she was sensitive about her age. And she said, no, I'm not sensitive about it. He said, then how old are you? She said, I'm somewhere between estrogen and death. But sometimes, folks, Irma does not make us laugh. Sometimes Irma makes us cry. And she wrote, I think, the most incredible piece in her book, If Life is a Bowl of Cherries, What Am I Doing in the Pits? The name of the piece was, When Does the Mother Become the Daughter and the Daughter Become the Mother? And she was describing the changing relationship between herself and her mother and the stress that occurred associated with it. She said her mother was always so strong. Her mother was always so stable, so independent, so secure. The one she looked up to, the one she modeled her life after. But in recent years, that relationship has been changing, and her mother has been becoming the daughter, and Irma has been becoming the mother. Their relationship was flipping upside down. She said it started when they were riding in a car together one day, and Irma was driving and her mother was sitting over here to the right. And there was a sudden stack up of automobiles and the brake lights came on. And Irma put on the brakes to keep from hitting the car in front of her and reached out instinctively to keep her mother from hitting the windshield instead of her mother reaching out to keep Irma from hitting the steering wheel. And they looked at each other for a moment and realized something had changed in the relationship. And as time goes on, it's Irma saying, "Mom, we're going shopping in the stores today, and don't you look nice in that dress?" As Irma's mother had said to her 1,000 times before, "Irma, you look so nice today." And, "Mom, don't forget to wear your sweater today because, you know, they turned the air conditioning up so high and I don't want you to get cold." Instead of her mother saying, "Irma, wear your coat now, bundle up, wear your galoshes, stay warm, don't catch a cold." And as time moves on, the mother is becoming the daughter and the daughter is becoming the mother and the relationship is changing and it's difficult. She says, "I don't want it. I resist it. I don't want to see my mother becoming dependent upon me." But the inexorable march of time changes the relationship. And then as her mother moves through old age, it's Irma saying, "Mom, will you please stop talking about seeing Dad last night? You know he's been gone for 10 years. And the mother has become the daughter, and the daughter has become the mother. Irma said shortly thereafter, she was riding in the car with her own daughter, and her daughter was driving. There was a sudden stack up of cars, and her daughter put on the brakes to keep from hitting the car in front of her, and then reached out instinctively to keep Irma from hitting the windshield. And the last line of the piece says, "My Lord, so quickly indeed, I am there right now. My mother is becoming my daughter and I am becoming her father. And it is a wrenching experience if you have not been through it." Folks, you want to see the passage of time? Look at the people closest to you within the family. Don't look outside the family. If you were riding on a fast-moving train and you wanted to know how fast you were going, you would not look at the distant mountains. You would look at the ground beside the train. That would tell you how fast you're moving. And so it is with the family. You want to know how fast the years are passing? Look at your children. Look at how your relationship with your children is changing. Look at your brothers and sisters, your uncles and aunts. Look at your parents. See, I think that's one thing that causes a midlife crisis for men, because when you hit your 40s, it's not unusual to lose your father, and that's an emotional impact. And that makes you think about life. It makes you think about how short it is. Shirley and I have been married 24 years, as I told you, and in only 18 years, I will be the age my father was when he died. See, and you think of yourself as a young man in your 30s and you round the corner and you're thinking 28% left. And there's something about that that makes you think. Now, there'll be people here who will say, "What a morbid thought." Not so. This is a very important biblical concept. It's all through the Bible. King David wrote about it. He said, "For as man, his days are as grass, as the flower of the field, so he flourisheth, but the wind passeth over it, and it is gone, and the place thereof shall know it no more." What a graphic way to say it. It's a biblical concept, and it's an important one because it has a way of putting everything else into proper perspective. It certainly makes the pursuit of materialism empty and meaningless, at least as a reason for living. There's got to be something more important than that. Shirley and I got married at a time when we had absolutely nothing. And it looked for about 10 years like we were going to keep it. We didn't have any financial problems because we didn't have any finances. But I finally got through USC and quit paying those enormous school bills and joined the staff of USC School of Medicine and began writing, and things started changing for us. And we have tasted now some of the things that people hunger for. But part of the analysis of the 40s has to do with the meaning of life, and that doesn't provide a whole lot. I want to tell you all something very personally. This is perhaps telling you more about who I am than I want you to know, but if I don't allow you to see who I really am, I can't help you. I'm not at all sure that I want to give a whole lot to my children either, because it takes a steady hand to hold a full cup. And I can't think of any better way to destroy them than to deprive them of that need to build and save and be disciplined and grow and dedicate themselves to a task. I think we're so busy giving our kids what we didn't have as kids, we forget to give them what we did have as kids. Well, that leads me inexorably to the second conclusion that I've drawn at this time. And the conclusion that I've drawn that outranks all others is that nothing in life matters except love for God and His Son, Jesus Christ, and love for mankind, beginning with my own family. This is why I've been home for the last 7 years, because these years are passing so fast, and I wanted to be there to have that influence on my kids and see them grow up and to instill those values that I care about. And the years have passed so rapidly. I know so quickly now that the skateboard will be warped and standing over in the corner of the garage. The bicycle tires will be flat. The swing set is already gone. We'll go through Christmas and there will not be the two stockings hanging there. I know that. I accept that. I'm not fighting that. I wouldn't try to hold my kids back if I could. I want them to grow and become independent and live their own lives. I understand the process, but I'll tell you this. When those two children are gone, something precious will have gone out of my life, because I have valued those years with my kids so much. And by being home the last 7 years, I have their childhood videotaped up here in my mind. You can't see it, but I can see it. I can turn it on and I see a little 5-year-old boy come up to me. I'm sitting in my study. I'm watching a football game. This little boy comes up to me and he says, "I want to get up in your lap." And I say, "No way." He says, "How come?" And I say, "Because I have to be kind of careful about who I let climb on my lap. That's why." And he says, "Who can climb on you?" And I said, "Well, you wouldn't know him." He said, "Yes, I would." I said, "Well, he's a kid with blonde hair." He says, "I got blonde hair." I say, "I know, but this is a kid with blonde hair and blue eyes." He said, "I got blue eyes." I said, "Yeah, I know, but this is a kid with blonde hair and blue eyes, and his name's Ryan." He said, "That's my name." I said, "I know, but you wouldn't understand. You don't know this kid. He's a kid with blonde hair, blue eyes. His name's Ryan, and he's my son. He's my only son, the only son I will ever have. He is the only boy in the world that can climb on me anytime he wants to without asking." He says, "I got blonde hair and blue eyes. My name's Ryan. I'm your son. You love me. Move over. I'm coming up." We played that game for 4 years. 500 times. He loved the game. That's why I don't have to think to tell you about it. I've been through it over and over again because it said something to Ryan about him being special to me. But I have that videotape. That's up here in my head. I can turn that off. I turn on another videotape and I see a little girl coming home from school. She's 6 years old. She has little pigtails out the side here, but they're all messed up. And her dress is disheveled. And she's got one sock down around one shoe. And she comes in and she's so happy to see us. And she hugs her mother and she hugs me. And she goes in and sits down at the table. And Shirley brings her some sandwiches and some milk. And she's sitting there and she's eating it. And I'm watching her. And she doesn't know that. She doesn't really know yet just how much I love her. Perhaps someday she will comprehend it, but she doesn't understand it. That's just a passing moment. It's gone. But I've got it right here. Nobody can take it away from me. I've got it here because I was home to see it, and I'm thankful for that. Let me tell you one other thing about Danae, if I can. She absolutely loved her childhood. She loved it. But alas, she turned 13 years of age one day, and she went into her bedroom and closed the door. She stacked up her records and all of her little treasured toys and put them on top of it, and she carried them next door and left them in front of Ryan's door where he was sleeping, and she put a note on the top, and she said, "Dear Ryan, these are yours now. Take good care of them like I have. Love, Danae." Shirley found the note, and she brought it to me. I was in my study, and we sat, and I read it, and we both cried, because we heard in that note the door of childhood gently shut. And once it closes, no power on the face of the earth can open it again. And again, I thank the Lord that I was there to witness that process. But I'm not a perfect father. I do not have perfect kids. Shirley is not a perfect mother. And we struggle in the same ways that you do. We struggle to find something that we could do together as a family. Have you had that problem? We tried everything. You know, we weren't content to just find recreation each one of us wanted to do. But we were trying to find something we all enjoyed doing together. And we had a hard time finding it. We tried hiking. That didn't work. We tried bowling. Believe me, that didn't work. But we finally hit on skiing. But I need to tell you all something about skiing for those of you who don't know. On the first day when you've got young children, that can be one of the most frustrating events in the entire world. Because you can guess who gets to carry the skis, buckle the boots, buy the lift tickets, get the locker, park the car, make three trips back to the house, bundle them up in all those clothes, then take them to the bathroom. All that stuff, it's an enormous task. And on this particular day, my kids were about to drive me crazy. They were struck by a sudden wave of childish irresponsibility, and they were losing skis and dropping stuff and forgetting gloves, and I was on their backs. I mean, I was yelling at these kids and crabbing at them and riding them, and I violated everything I write about. Does that make you feel better? I took them up to the ski lodge. Shirley was already up there, and I let them out. I said, "Go have a good time." Slammed the door. I drove the car back down the hill to park it. And all the way down the hill, I was talking to the Lord. I was saying, "Lord, what am I going to do with these kids that you gave me?" You ever ask that question? Just a little irritated at him for giving me these kids. And he didn't say anything. He sometimes lets me talk to him that way. I really wasn't being disrespectful. I parked the car, and I got out, and I walked back down to a little pickup area where a flatbed truck comes and picks people up and takes them back up the mountain. And when I walked to this spot, there were about 8 or 10 people there. And among them was a girl about 17 years of age. And she was saying strange things, nonsense things, especially the word whomever. She was saying, "Whomever, whomever," just this word over and over again. And I thought she was on a bad drug trip or something, and the other people were kind of pulled back away from her, so she was just kind of standing there all by herself saying these words. And then she turned and looked at me, and I saw the unmistakable look in her eyes. About that time, the truck came, and we all got up in the back of the truck, and she stumbled over there and got in the truck too, and she stood right in the center of that flatbed truck and looked up the mountain and continued to say, "Whomever." Here she is with her shoulders back saying, whomever, whomever. And there was a visible rejection by the other people that were there. They were young. You could tell by the sneers on their face. They kind of moved back from her and they looked at her and then looked at each other as if to say, who's the crazy that we've got with us? And then I realized that the big man who was standing near her was her father. And he did something I will never forget. He took about three steps toward her. He just engulfed that girl in his arms. And he put his big hand on the back of her head and just pressed it gently to his chest. And he looked down at her and he said, yeah, babe, whomever. And I had to turn my face away from that crowd to hide the moisture in my eyes. Because you know what that father was saying? He was not talking to his daughter at all. He was talking to us. That father had seen the same rejection, the same sneers that I had seen. And he was giving us a message. You know what he was saying? That's my girl. And I love her. And I'm not ashamed to be identified with her. Yeah, babe. Whomever. The love of that father for that girl flooded out of his soul and filled mine and mine outward to my children. And I said, okay, Lord, I get the message. Fathers who are here, don't let these years get away from you. If your children are still at home, don't let them slide through your fingers. On the other end of life, looking back, there will be no compensation. To those of you here tonight who are achievement oriented and you've reached your goal, I don't mean to insult you. Let me tell you that I admire you. You've worked hard. You've gotten there because of self-discipline and self-control and hard work and long hours. But to some degree, I have too. And reverberating in my head these last 7 years has been one question I cannot get away from. And that question is, so what? Or an infinitely more important question. Now, what? For the wind passeth over it, and it is gone, and the place thereof shall know it no more. Now, folks, I really kind of fooled you a little bit tonight. I have kind of told you that I was talking about the midlife crisis and the midlife years. I'm really not. The experience of the last 7 years has said to me, go back to your roots, back to your faith. And in that faith, I find meaning and purpose and dignity and self-esteem, self-respect, self-control, and identity. I know who I am because I know whose I am. And I've come down at this stage I am because I know whose I am. And I've come down.

0: Well, what a powerful reminder from our founder, Dr. James Dobson, that the years with our children pass more quickly than we ever expect them to, and no achievement will ever outweigh the time we invest in the people we love. With this Sunday being the first Father's Day we'll be celebrating without Dr. Dobson present with his family, it was a perfect time for us to take a look back at the values that drove him in his life, his marriage, his parenting, and his ministry. And if you'd like to hear today's program again, A Father Looks Back is the title, go to jdfi.org. Well, I'm Roger Marsh, and from all of us here at the Dr. James Dobson Family Institute and the Family Talk program, thanks so much for listening, and I hope you have a wonderful Father's Day weekend. 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This has been a presentation of the Dr. James Dobson Family Institute.
1: Several months ago, I talked to a man who described one of the most painful experiences of his life.
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1: When he was 17 years old, he was one of the stars on his high school football team. But his father, a very successful man in the city, was always too busy to come see him play. The man who told me this story is now 58 years of age, and yet he stood there with tears streaming down his cheeks. The rejection and disappointment are as vivid as ever. I was struck again by the awesome influence a father has in the lives of his children. When he's uninvolved, when he doesn't love or care for them, it creates a vacuum that reverberates for decades. That man's father died not long ago, and he stood by his dad's body in the mortuary and said, "Dad, I never really knew you. We could have shared so much love together."
0: For more information, visit drdobsonminute.org.

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Here's a quick reminder that God's grace is new every single morning, and that includes today, no matter how it's gone so far. 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
1: This is the Alaska Department of Fish and Game in King Salmon with an announcement for permit holders in the Naknek, Kwikak, and Ugashik districts. The time is 9 a.m. and the date is Friday, May 29th, 2026. In the Naknek, Kwikak district, the Naknek section will open to drift gillnet gear, and the Naknek, Kwikak district will open to set gillnet gear on a weekly schedule from 9 a.m. Monday to 9 a.m. Friday, beginning at 9 a.m. on Monday, June 1st, and ending at 9 a.m. on Wednesday, June 24th. From June 24th until July 17th, fishing periods will be based on sockeye salmon escapements, abundance in the district, and gear group harvest percentages. In the Ugashik district, commercial fishing will be open from 9 a.m. Monday until 9 a.m. Friday, beginning at 9 a.m. Monday, June 1st, and ending at 9 a.m. on Wednesday, June 24th. Additional opportunity will be based on escapement and in-season indicators of abundance. Walrus are not currently hauled out at Cape Craig. The season will begin with a full district in place. If they return, the department will adjust the north boundary line to the same position used in previous seasons. Subsistence fishing in the Ugashik district will be open from 9 a.m. Monday, June 1st until 9 a.m. Wednesday, June 24th. All Bristol Bay commercial permit holders are reminded that per regulation, any and all Chinook and Coho salmon kept but not sold must be reported on an ADF&G fish ticket at the time of landing. The department advises all permit holders to stand by daily on VHF 07 at the regularly scheduled times of 9 a.m., 12 noon, 3 p.m., 6 p.m., and 8 p.m. for potential announcements. This has been the Alaska Department of Fish and Game and King Salmon.
2: This is the Alaska Department of Fish and Game in Dillingham with an announcement regarding commercial fishing in the Nishigak District. This is Westside Salmon Announcement Number 5, issued Thursday, June 18th at 9 a.m. The Nishigak River King Salmon Escapement was 481 yesterday for a cumulative of 3,713. The Sockeye Salmon Escapement was 5,525 yesterday for a cumulative of 26,350. The Wood River Sockeye Salmon Daily Escapement was 1,098 yesterday, our first day accounts. Commercial fishing with set gill nets in the Agushik section of the Nishigak District will close as scheduled at 6:30 p.m. Thursday, June 18th. Commercial fishing with set gill nets only in the Agushik section only will be allowed from 4 a.m. until 7 p.m. Friday, June 19th, from 5 a.m. until 8 p.m. Saturday, June 20th, from 6 a.m. until 9 p.m. Sunday, June 21st, from 6:30 a.m. until 9:30 p.m. Monday, June 22nd. This has been the Alaska Department of Fish and Game in Dillingham.
1: This is the Alaska Department of Fish and Game in King Salmon with an announcement for permit holders in the Egigik District. The time is 12 noon and the date is Friday, June 19th. The Egigik District will open to commercial fishing with drift gillnet gear for 5 hours from 3:15 p.m. until 8:15 p.m. on Saturday, June 20th. Commercial fishing with set gillnet gear will open for 8 hours from 3:15 p.m. until 11:15 p.m. on Saturday, June 20th. Fishermen in all districts are reminded that all king salmon must be reported on a fish ticket and that permit holders must sign fish tickets at the time of delivery. This has been the Alaska Department of Fish and Game and King Salmon.
3: With SRN News, I'm Keith Peters in Washington. Israel and the Iran-backed Hezbollah militant group agreed Friday to halt the heavy fighting in southern Lebanon. that had threatened to unravel an interim peace agreement between the United States and Iran. In a Salem Radio Network interview, retired Lieutenant Colonel Robert McGinnis said part of the peace deal with Iran is dependent on Israel's conflict with Hezbollah.
4: The balance of it on working with the proxies like Hezbollah, I can be sympathetic to Israel primarily because they've been attacked consistently by, you know, Hezbollah and obviously the Hamas mess. And then the Houthis continue to occasionally bombard with whatever ballistic missiles they have.
3: Hezbollah and Israel went to war shortly after the outbreak of the wider conflict, with Hezbollah firing rockets and drones at civilian communities in northern Israel and Israel seizing large swaths of southern Lebanon. Firefighters respond after Russian attacks targeted the Kharkiv and Odessa regions of Ukraine.
5: Overnight, Russia carried out strikes with guided aerial bombs on Kharkiv and nearby districts. According to Ukraine's state emergency service, 10 people, including 4 children, were injured. One of the strikes damaged a warehouse, igniting a large-scale fire that firefighters were still battling into Friday. The attack also damaged up to 40 private residential buildings and vehicles. While in the central Dnipropetrovsk region, Russian artillery and drone attacks hit 3 districts. An 8-year-old girl was killed in Pavlovrad and a 49-year-old woman was hospitalized with injuries. Then in the southern city of Kherson, a Russian drone struck a passenger minibus, wounding 5. I'm Charles Tillidesma.
3: The remnants of Tropical Storm Arthur are battering parts of the southeastern United States with heavy rain. This is SRN News. A new study finds that marriage stabilizes families, correspondent Michael Harrington reports.
6: The research was released by the Marriage Foundation of the United Kingdom, and it reveals that men and women who are married before they have their first child are 50% more likely to stay married after than are people who have kids out of wedlock. Foundation spokesman Harry Benson says, quote, "These findings are consistent with well-established psychological theories that have been largely neglected in sociological research." Michael Harrington reporting.
3: The Federal Trade Commission in 4 states are suing the World Professional Association for Transgender Health. The suit charges that the group made deceptive claims regarding puberty blockers and sex change operations for children, and its members profited off those claims. FTC Chairman Andrew Ferguson says on X, "Parents have a right to make informed decisions about their children's health." This is SRN News. The summer solstice is happening this weekend.
7: Sunday is the longest day of the year for half the planet. The summer solstice this Sunday marks the longest day of the year in the Northern Hemisphere and the start of astronomical summer. It's the opposite in the Southern Hemisphere, where it's the shortest day of the year and winter will start. The Earth's axis is tilted at an angle as it travels around the sun. Solstices mark the times when the Earth is tipped most extremely, either toward or away from the sun. That means the hemispheres are getting very different amounts of sunlight, and the days and nights are at their most unequal. I'm Haya Pinjwani.
3: The 1,200-year-old Major Oak in Sherwood Forest, linked to the legend of Robin Hood, is believed to have died. The Royal Society for the Protection of Birds has said Thursday that the tree failed to sprout leaves this spring. More details available at srnnews.com. From Washington, I'm Keith Peters reporting.
8: Hello, Bristol Bay. My name is Maggie Johnson. It's time to take a look at the weather forecast from the King Salmon, Dillingham, and Anchorage airports. From King Salmon, tonight will be cloudy with occasional showers overnight. The low will be around 45. Winds will be southwest at 5 to 10 miles an hour. A chance of rain is 50%. Tomorrow there will be cloudy skies early. There will be a few showers developing later in the day. The high will be 61. Winds will be south to southwest at 5 to 10 miles an hour. The chance of rain is 30%. From the Dillingham Airport, tonight it will be cloudy. There will be a slight chance of a rain shower. The low will be 46. Winds will be southwest at 5 to 10 miles an hour. Tomorrow there will be rain showers in the morning, becoming more intermittent in the afternoon. The high will be 58. Winds will be south at 5 to 10 miles an hour. The chance of rain is 40%. From the Ted Stevens International Airport in Anchorage, tonight it will be cloudy early with some clearing expected later on. The low will be 52. Winds will be southwest at 5 to 10 miles an hour. Tomorrow will be partly cloudy. The high will be near 65. Winds will be west at 5 to 10 miles an hour. For today's tides, at Clark's Point, Nishkik Bay, at 7:24 p.m., it's a high tide at 17.2 feet. In the marine forecast in the Bristol Bay waters for Area 761, Bristol Bay from Port Hyde to Cape Chichikov out to 15 nautical miles, Tonight there will be a variable wind less than 10 knots, seas will be at 2 feet. Tomorrow there will be a variable wind less than 10 knots, seas will be at 1 foot. For Area 762, Bristol Bay from Cape Chichikov to Cape Pierce out to 15 nautical miles. Tonight there will be a west wind at 10 knots, seas will be at 1 foot. Tomorrow there will be a variable wind less than 10 knots, seas will be at 1 foot. 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I'm Maggie Johnson, and that's your weather report from the KCAN radio studios in Naknek, now streaming at KCAN.org.
9: As a referee, I pay attention for a living. 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
13: If you see something, say something is used with permission by the New York Metropolitan Transportation Authority.

0: Now listen, we have different kinds of meals at our house over the years, paper plate meals, pizza, hamburgers, hot dogs, if you want to be more frank, I mean. And then we have the fine china meals. Yeah. Now, not a lot of those, but on some special occasions, break out the fine china. Don't break the fine china, but we break out the fine china. Now, it's very different the way we treat those two kinds of plates when we're finished eating. Yep. For example, when we have paper plates, we don't wash them after we're done. That probably doesn't come as a great surprise to you. We don't put them in a nice, careful place to keep them there. No. In fact, we just kind of wad them up and throw them away because they're disposable. You don't wash those. No big deal. Now, I'm sure you won't be surprised when I tell you what we do with our china plates. We do wash those. In fact, we put them back in a special place where they are stored until another special occasion. You better not drop them or you might be out of the family. I mean, yeah, I think we know it's fine china because, well, you know, years ago, my wife took something and wrote on the back, fine china. Not really, but it's kind of nice. And we reserve that fine china for special uses. Paper? Ah, you throw that away because you know it's not worth much. You know, so many people I know feel as if they're paper plates and they're throwing themselves away. I'm Ron Hutchcraft. I want to have a word with you today about fine china, not paper plates, at your house. Well, our word for today from the Word of God comes from Ephesians chapter 4, verse 29. It's a great family verse. Do not let any unwholesome talk come out of your mouths, but only what is helpful for building others up according to their needs, that it may benefit those who listen. This verse talks about two kinds of talk. There's the talk that tears people down, and there's the talk that builds people up. There's been some recent social research that shows for every negative comment we get in our lives, we need 7 positives to bring us back to 0. Is that pretty much the ratio at your house? I mean, with you and your children, and you or your husband or wife? I give you 7 praises for every 1 criticism? 7 positives for every negative? Well, I don't know we have to be legalistic about the ratio, but the point is God says here, don't let any teardown talk come out of your mouth, but only what builds people up. So how is the praise ratio at your house? As parents, it's up to us to communicate to our children, they're fine china, uniquely created. They have valuable gifts in their life that they have to give, and they can't throw themselves away. And we do that by building them up. Too many kids I know feel like paper plates. They've been criticized so much, been told what's wrong with them, what needs improving, but not what's right with them. They're never told the strengths that they have. Look, we parents tend to focus on what's weak instead of what's strong because we figure that's what they need to work on, right? But, you know, they need to hear from us over and over again the great strengths that God has put into them. They hear what's wrong with them all day long. It's cool to be cruel in school, and then online, forget about it. So they need your praise. They need your compliments. Not for our glory, but it glorifies the Creator who creates only masterpieces. Think about what's coming out of your mouth. And whether it's more build-up talk or tear-down talk. What's the ratio between the two? Check up on the kind of talk that's going on at your house, especially that's coming from you. You're building either paper plates or fine china. Tell the people you love what's good about them. They'll be a lot more likely to say no to what's cheap and to reserve themselves for the things that really matter.
1: Thanks, Ron. 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

0: This is Chris. I'm glad you could join us for Adventures in Odyssey, a place of discovery, imagination, and excitement. But don't take my word for it. Find out for yourself on today's Adventure in Odyssey.
1: So, Holly, have you ever been to Bolivia?
2: I will never leave you.
3: You like me? You really like me?
4: Lieutenant Mitchell is a fake!
1: Do you know anything about this?
5: Isn't that a soap opera?
3: This is so cool!

0: Excuse me. Huh? You're the new Mr. Whittaker, aren't you?
1: The new Mr. Whittaker? Well, I guess you could say that. I'm Whit's son, Jason.
0: I'm Erica. It's nice to meet you.
1: My pleasure.
0: Could you tell me what time it is?
1: It's 2:41.
0: Oh. How do you know? You didn't even look at your watch.
1: Didn't need to. You asked Connie what time it was exactly 2 minutes ago, and you asked Eugene 2 minutes before that. Are you waiting for somebody?
0: Sort of. Holly and Derek are supposed to fall in love today.
1: Holly and Derek? Have I met them?
0: I don't know. Do you ever watch Medical Center of Love? It starts at 3. I never miss it.
1: Isn't that a soap opera?
0: Uh-huh.
1: And you actually watch it every day?
0: Every day I can. It's great.
1: And your parents don't mind?
0: They don't come home from work until later.
1: Oh, I get it. So they don't know you watch soap operas.
0: Well, the subject never came up.
1: Mm-hmm.
0: What's wrong? Don't you like them?
1: Soap operas? No, not really.
0: Why not? They're fun. There's action and romance and mystery and lots of cute boys. And then there's Holly. Holly is great. She's an actress who has this huge, gorgeous house. And every day she takes morning swims in her Olympic-sized pool. Adults get to do such neat things.
1: You mean adults on soap operas? Erica, you realize, I hope, that nobody lives like that. It's not real.
0: It's a lot more realistic than you think. Like Holly and Derek. They've been in love for about 3 months now, but they would never admit it to each other. And they came so close so many times. Mm-hmm. Like on the cruise to Jamaica, when the wall collapsed, and they ended up stuck in the galley together for 4 hours. It's almost exactly the way it happened with me and Joey Calloway.
1: Huh?
0: Well, if you change Jamaica to the lunchroom.
1: Oh, look, Erica, that's not what I mean. Soap operas are morally bankrupt.
0: Bankrupt?
1: Yeah.
0: Everybody's got lots of money.
1: No, I don't mean that. They're, I don't know how to put it. They're just bad. The characters do bad things, and maybe you should just talk to your parents about it.
0: What's the big deal? It's just a television show.
1: Yeah, but it's a television show that fills your brain with all kinds of...
0: Oh, no! What time is it?
1: 2:46. Look, Erica, I think...
0: I'm sorry, Mr. Whitson. I gotta go.
1: Wait, Erica, hold on. Would you do something for me? Come by here tomorrow. I'd like to try a little experiment.
0: What?
1: Just a little something I'd like to program in the Room of Consequence. You know what that is?
0: Yeah, I've been there before. Okay, I'll see you tomorrow.
1: All right. Oh, tomorrow. Well, I guess I better get to work.
2: Now on the Adventures in Odyssey Club, Wooten gets a call from an unexpected person.
3: Dad?
2: Which leads to a family mystery.
4: He didn't go home after he left the office on Friday, and no one's seen him since.
3: Wellington is missing?
2: It's up to father and son to follow the clues.
5: That is a lot of cash to have inside a fish.
6: That's too much money for a petty cash stash. It's more
3: like an escape fund.
2: The Bassett men are on the case. Now on the Adventures in Odyssey Club.

0: magical center of love.
1: Kim, hey, you got it on? Yeah, I just made it. Ashley stopped me in the street and wanted to talk. Yeah, you know how Ashley is. Oh, wait, it's on.
2: It's no use. I might as well leave and get away from all of this. Derek will never love me.
3: No, not again. Derek loves you. He just doesn't communicate it very well.
2: Victoria, get me my travel agent. I want a one-way ticket to Alaska.
3: Alaska?
4: Hang up that phone, Holly.
2: Derek, what are you doing here? I thought you were in the hospital.
4: I ignored doctor's orders, ripped out my own IV, and jogged 2 miles to say this to you. Holly, I love you.
3: He loves you.
2: You love me.
4: I love you.
2: Oh, Derek. But what about Haley?
4: Haley? I never loved her.
2: Oh, Derek. Wait a minute. What about Alexandra?
4: Alexandra means nothing to me.
2: Oh, Derek. Oh, yeah. And Lillian. What about her?
3: Oh, no. She mentioned Lillian.
4: We're just friends. Besides, she moved to San Francisco. Too long of a commute.
2: Oh, Derek, you're so practical.
1: Whew, that was a close one.
2: Victoria, Victoria, cancel those reservations. I'm staying right here.
3: Oh, that was just perfect.
1: Now, before I go in, Mr. Whitson...
5: Just call me Mr. Whitaker.
1: Okay, Mr. Whitaker. But I need to get home soon. I don't want to miss Medical Center of Love.
5: Hey, Erica, let me ask you this. Would you rather go home and watch your soap opera or stay here and live your soap opera?
1: What?
5: Well, I figured out a way to program the Room of Consequence so you can actually be in your soap opera. You see, we hooked the computer up to the... never mind the explanation. Here, get in, and you'll be a part of today's episode.
1: You're kidding me.
5: No.
1: I can't believe this. I can actually be someone in Medical Center of Love.
5: You can be anybody you want.
1: I want to be Holly.
5: Okay, here we go. You are Holly.
1: This is incredible! Can I get in now?
5: Sure.
1: I'm actually Holly. I'm a popular actress.
5: Uh-huh. For the next hour, you are Holly the actress.
1: Wow, how do I start it?
5: Just get in and you'll see.
1: Ooh, it's dark in here. Mr. Whitaker, could you turn on some lights?

0: right. I think you turned on too many. Hey, this is Holly's house. Wow, it's just like TV. The weird paintings. The antique china. The Olympic-sized pool in the back. Wait a minute. If I'm Holly, I can take a swim. This is so cool.
1: Holly.
0: Where? I mean, Derek.
1: I need to ask you something.
0: You're real. You're right here in front of me.
1: I know. I said I would see you tonight, but I wanted to ask you if you would have dinner with me after the award ceremony. I want to celebrate.
0: Celebrate what?
1: I got the job.
0: Job?
1: The secret government job. I'm an undercover agent.
0: Wow, that's cool.
1: Yeah, except for one thing. I have to move to Bolivia for 3 years.
0: 3 years?
1: Yeah, three, maybe three and a half. And I can't come back at all during that time for security reasons.
0: You can't come back at all?
1: Now, don't you worry. This won't split us apart. I won't let it. A little thing like 5,000 miles can't separate us. Besides, we don't have to let this be the end. Bolivia sounds like a great place to start a family. Don't you agree?
0: You mean?
1: Look, I gotta go tell my parents the big news. I'll meet you at the Oscars, okay?
0: Okay. The Oscars?
2: And the Academy Award for Best Actress in a Motion Picture goes to... Envelopes are made out of recycled paper, by the way. The winner is... Surprise, surprise, Holly Donahue.
0: Thank you. Thank you. I can't believe this. This is great. You like me. You really like me. I never would have dreamed that I would win 6 awards tonight. Including Best Supporting Actress, Best Director, Best Screenplay, Best Key Grip, and Best Costumes for a Foreign Documentary. I didn't even know I did all that stuff. I'm gonna need a box for these. Does anybody have an extra...
2: Excuse me, I'm sorry, Holly. I've just received some news from backstage. Apparently, evidence has been discovered that someone has rigged these awards.
0: Somebody rigged the awards? Who would do something like that?
3: You did it, darling.
0: What?
3: You don't remember? You rigged it so you would win every award tonight.
0: I wouldn't do a thing like that.
3: Holly, darling, I'm your best friend. I wouldn't lie to you. It was only a couple of weeks ago. I think you're going through one of your amnesia spells again.
0: I don't get it. Holly's wonderful. She could have won all those awards with her eyes closed and hide behind her back. Why would she cheat?
3: She?
0: I mean, me. Why would I do that?
3: It's called saving your career, darling. Everybody does it anyway. Yes?
4: It's Trevor.
3: It's your brother. You want to talk to him?
0: Yeah, let him in.
5: Sis, what's going on?
0: Oh, Trevor, I can't believe this. Victoria tells me I'm the one who rigged the awards.
5: What?
0: I don't remember doing it, but I guess I did.
5: Who knows about this?
3: Just the three of us.
5: All right. Let's keep it to ourselves.
3: Yes?
6: Lieutenant Mitchell, LAPD. I'd like a word with Miss Donahue.
7: It's the police! Everybody act natural and let me do the talking!
5: Come on in!
8: I'd like to speak to Miss Donahue, please.
5: Miss Donahue? Who's that? There's nobody here by that name. And how dare you accuse her of rigging the awards?
8: I just need to ask some questions. Miss Donahue, do you know a Miss Elena Mayfield?
0: The name sounds familiar.
8: She's an actress, just like yourself. On January 4th of this year, she was struck with an illness that prevented her from auditioning for a role in a big-budget blockbuster movie. We now have evidence that would imply she was poisoned by someone. Do you know anything about this?
0: Poisoned? I can't believe it. Who would do such a thing?
3: You did it, darling.
0: I did it?
3: Yes, you poisoned Elena Mayfield.
0: But why?
3: We were afraid she'd get the part in that blockbuster movie. You want some coffee?
0: I shouldn't have gotten up this morning.
3: You may want to go back to bed.
0: Why?
3: Somehow it got out that you rigged the Oscars. It was in the paper today.
0: Oh, no. How did they find out?
3: Obviously a leak of some sort. Here's your coffee.
0: But only the three of us knew.
3: As a result, your new movie had a terrible first weekend. From all indications, it looks like it'll lose upwards of $75
0: million. $75
3: million? Oh, darling, it's going to be hard for you to get any work from now on. You'll be lucky if we can book you for birthday parties.
0: I can't believe this. Just what kind of a person is Holly? Or am I? I rigged the awards, poisoned somebody. I'm supposed to be successful and rich and popular and have friends. I'm supposed to be nice. And it's all going haywire. Popular and have friends. I'm supposed to be nice.

0: You're under arrest.
1: What? You can't take her. She did nothing wrong.
0: I'm sorry, but we found otherwise, and I'm ready to charge her.
1: For what?
0: Tampering with the Oscar Awards, poisoning Elena Mayfield, and embezzling a total of $3 million from your uncle's business.
1: Oh.
2: Did I really do that?
1: You did it, darling.
2: I was afraid of that.
0: Would you come with me, please?
2: If I have to.
0: You have the right to remain silent.
1: Holly, I'll come for you. Don't worry. Poor darling. I guess I should call her a lawyer. Come in. Trevor.
3: I got here as fast as I could. Where's Holly?
1: She just got arrested. Why? What's the matter?
3: Arrested? By who?
1: Lieutenant Mitchell, from the Oscars.
3: Oh, no. Oh, no.
1: What's wrong?
3: Lieutenant Mitchell is a fake. He isn't really a policeman.
1: What?
3: I'm going after her. She may be in danger.
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7: 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Any debts he couldn't pay?
8: The Bassetts don't borrow money, Detective. We make it.
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2: This is the police station? It looks like an empty warehouse.
0: We're remodeling.
2: Why are you tying me to a chair?
0: You asked too many questions.
2: I was just wondering, because I didn't think the police normally did this. I mean, I watched that one show, Precinct 12, and the police never
0: look,
2: really...
0: Look, I'm not a policeman, okay? Haven't you figured that out yet?
2: You're not a policeman?
0: No.
2: Then who are you?
0: Someone who's gonna love to watch you finally get what you deserve for all the things you've done.
2: What have I done now? I'm losing track.
0: Just read this.
2: Wait, is that my diary?
0: Yes.
2: Big deal, so you have my diary.
0: Allow me to read an excerpt from this diary. July 24th. Dear Diary, today I took my clothes to the cleaners, bought a new toothbrush, and rigged the Oscars. July 25th. Busy day. Poisoned Elena Mayfield, embezzled $3 million.
2: Oh, yeah. I guess this is a big deal.
0: And now, my little friend, I'm gonna do what so many people have wanted to do for so long. I'm gonna get you back. Prepare to squirm, Holly Donahue.
3: Not so fast.
0: What?
2: Trevor!
3: Untie her, Lieutenant. Or should I say, Mr. Elena Mayfield?
0: What are you talking about? I don't know any Mr. Elena Mayfield.
3: Then explain this.
0: My diary. Where did you get that?
3: Maybe Miss Donahue would be interested in hearing an excerpt. Dear Diary, today I was lying in a meadow and I saw a small fawn prancing along a babbling brook. And lo, I am that fawn.
0: Could you maybe skip over that part?
3: Yeah, sure. All of this made me realize how very lucky I am to be Mr. Elena Mayfield. P.S. Tomorrow, I think I'm going to pose as a policeman and kidnap Holly Donahue.
2: So you are a fake.
3: That's right, Holly. And if this fake would be so kind as to untie you, I think we'll be moving on.
0: Not so fast.
2: Derek!
0: I'm here to rescue you, Holly.
3: You're too late. I've already rescued her.
0: I don't think so, Trevor.
2: Derek, what are you talking about? Trevor's my brother.
0: That's what he'd like you to think. But have you ever wondered how this whole scandal got out to the press in the first place?
2: Well, no.
0: It's because your so-called brother sold your story to the press. As a matter of fact, he's been selling all your secrets for the past 11 years.
2: What?
3: That's preposterous! You have no proof!
0: Oh, I don't, huh? Then what is this?
3: My diary.
0: Why don't we read an X?

0: Dear Diary, I wish I could make a living leaking stories to the press. I really...
1: Okay, we don't have to go through this. Fine. I did it. And I would have gotten away with it if you hadn't been so nosy.
0: Just looking after the ones I love, Trevor. Now, if you would untie Holly.
2: Oh, Derek, you're so cool. We're still having dinner tonight, aren't we?
0: Pick you up at 7 sharp. Ciao, baby.
2: Oh, Derek.

0: This is such a cool restaurant, Derek.
1: A perfect restaurant for a perfect night. Would you like another glass of milk?
0: Yes, please.
1: Waiter, another glass of milk for the lady, please.
2: Yes, sir.
1: And what's the expiration date on that milk?
2: A week from Thursday, sir.
1: Ah, excellent. So, Holly, have you ever been to Bolivia?
0: No.
1: Do you ever think you would want to?
0: I would love to.
1: Are you doing anything for the next 3 years?
0: No.
1: What are your feelings about marriage?
0: I love marriage. Of course, I'd have to convince my parents to let me skip middle school.
1: If, hypothetically speaking, someone leaving for Bolivia on a top secret mission were to ask you to marry him, would you say yes?
0: In a second.
1: Holly, I have something to ask you.
0: Yes, Derek, ask.
1: Will you... Well...
0: What's the matter?
1: Holly, I wanted to ask you something, but I'm not sure I'm ready.
0: Of course you're ready.
1: I'm afraid.
0: Of what?
1: Of secrets.
0: What are you talking about?
1: Do you have any secrets, Holly? Because I can't stand it when people have secrets against me. I need to be in a relationship of trust.
0: I don't have any secrets.
1: Are you sure?
0: I'm in the 7th grade. What kind of secrets would I have?
1: No terrible things in your past?
0: No.
1: No criminal record?
0: No.
1: No hidden safes in your house containing an expensive diamond necklace?
0: What?
1: You do, don't you? You have a secret safe. Oh, boy, this isn't gonna work.
0: Wait! I don't care about the safe. We can't let that get in the way. You can have the combination.
1: Really? You would do that for me?
0: Sure.
1: This is incredible. This is one of the happiest moments of my life. Go ahead, let's get it out of the way. What's the combination?
0: It's 29 right, 14 left.
1: Hold on, hold on. 29 right, 14 left.
0: 22 right.
1: 22 right. Now, this is the combination for the safe in your upstairs bedroom, right?
0: Right.
1: Great. Boy, I'm glad we got that out of the way. I feel much better. Oh, boy. Look at the time. I need to take off.
0: Take off?
1: Yeah, I gotta get up early for my flight tomorrow.
0: You're leaving?
1: Oh, sorry, almost forgot. Here's $10. That should cover the meal. I'll let you get the tip. Hey, can you get a cab? I'm kind of in a rush.
0: Sure. But wait.
1: Yeah?
0: What was the important question you wanted to ask me?
1: Oh, right. Almost forgot. Would you take care of my dog while I'm in Bolivia?
0: Your dog?
1: Yeah.
0: Sure.
1: Great. You're the best. See ya.
0: See ya. I can't believe this. First Trevor, now Derek. Everybody's betraying me.
3: Holly.
0: Did I tell you my necklace is gone? My diamond necklace. That's all he ever wanted me for.
3: Darling,
0: I
3: please.
0: I just want out of here.
3: Holly.
0: This whole thing is so ridiculous.
3: Holly.
0: What?
3: I want you to know something. I'm your friend, and I plan on sticking right here beside you no matter what happens. Through the good times and the bad, I will never, ever leave you.
4: Open up, police!
3: I'm out of here.
4: Donahue, open up in the name of the law!
3: See you around Hollywood. Ta-ta!
0: Wait, Victoria, don't go!
4: Miss Donahue, you were under arrest for rigging the Oscars, poisoning Elena Mayfield, and embezzling $3 million!
0: No, wait! That's it! That does it! I'm sick of this! I didn't do any of these things! I don't want to be Holly anymore! Do you hear me? I'm not Holly!
4: What did you say? You're not Holly?
0: No, I'm Erica!
4: Erica who?
0: Erica Clark!
4: Erica Clark? Do we have an Erica Clark on this show?
0: This is getting silly.
4: What are you, a new character or something? Why don't the writers ever tell us about these things? Oh, great, fine. All right, Erica Clark, you're under arrest for impersonating Holly. You have the right to remain silent. Everything you say or do can and will be used against you in a court of law. You have the right to an attorney.
0: I want out of here. Mr. Whitson, I mean, Mr. Whitaker. Mr. Whitaker, get me out of here.
5: Welcome back, Erica. So, how'd you like it?
0: I didn't.
5: Oh, really? The soap opera life didn't suit you, huh?
0: No, it was horrible. You couldn't trust anybody. Everybody just cared about themselves. And they were all so bad.
5: Well, that's the way those shows are. They dress up a lot of beautiful people and make their lives look fun and exciting. But they're really just miserable folks lost in the consequences of sin.
0: Yeah. I'm glad my life isn't like that.
5: No one's life is like that, Erica. So, about these soap operas?
0: Don't worry, I won't be watching them anymore.
5: Good.
0: Oh, would you mind if I sent my friend Kim over here tomorrow? I think she needs to try this program out, too.
5: Sounds like a good idea to me. I'll be here.
0: Don't let her marry Derek, though, no matter how much she begs you. Can't trust that guy worth anything.
5: I'll see that she doesn't.
6: Proverbs 17, verse 24 says, "A person with understanding looks for wisdom, but a foolish person lets his mind wander everywhere." It's important to God that we don't fill our minds with bad thoughts. What we watch on television or at the movies or read in magazines can influence how we live. We shouldn't let our minds wander to things that might cause us to sin. Instead, we should let our minds focus on the things of God. Well, that's all for today. If you ever want to write to us here at Odyssey, we'd love to hear from you. Our address is Odyssey, Colorado Springs, Colorado, 80995. 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And don't forget to ask how you can get a copy of today's episode. It's called Soaplessly Devoted. 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Soaplessly Devoted was written by Marshall Younger and directed by Phil Lawler. Our production engineer was Dave Arnold. And our executive producer was Chuck Bolte. And I'm Chris, hoping you'll join us again next time for more Adventures in Odyssey.

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1: Hello, Bristol Bay. My name is Maggie Johnson. It's time to take a look at the weather forecast from the King Salmon, Dillingham, and Anchorage airports. From King Salmon, tonight will be cloudy with occasional showers overnight. The low will be around 45. Winds will be southwest at 5 to 10 miles an hour. The chance of rain is 50%. Tomorrow there will be cloudy skies early. There will be a few showers developing later in the day. The high will be 61. Winds will be south to southwest at 5 to 10 miles an hour. The chance of rain is 30%. From the Dillingham Airport, tonight will be cloudy. There will be a slight chance of a rain shower. The low will be 46. Winds will be southwest at 5 to 10 miles an hour. Tomorrow there will be rain showers in the morning, becoming more intermittent in the afternoon. The high will be 58. Winds will be south at 5 to 10 miles an hour. The chance of rain is 40%. From the Ted Stevens International Airport in Anchorage, tonight will be cloudy early with some clearing expected later on. The low will be 52. Winds will be southwest at 5 to 10 miles an hour. Tomorrow will be partly cloudy. The high will be near 65. Winds will be west at 5 to 10 miles an hour. For today's tides, at Clark's Point, Nishkik Bay, at 7:24 p.m., it's a high tide at 17.2 feet. In the marine forecast in the Bristol Bay waters for Area 761, Bristol Bay from Port Hyden to Cape Chichikov out to 15 nautical miles. Tonight there will be a variable wind less than 10 knots. Seas will be at 2 feet. Tomorrow there will be a variable wind less than 10 knots. Seas will be at 1 foot. For Area 762, Bristol Bay from Cape Chichikov to Cape Pierce out to 15 nautical miles. Tonight there will be a west wind at 10 knots. Seas will be at 1 foot. Tomorrow there will be a variable wind less than 10 knots. Seas will be at 1 foot. 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I'm Maggie Johnson, and that's your weather report from the KCAN radio studios in Naknek, now streaming at KCAN.org.
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3: Welcome to your story hour. I'm Aunt Nikki.
4: And I'm Uncle John, and we're here to bring you today's
5: inspiring story.
3: Hello, and welcome to your story hour. I'm Aunt Nikki.
4: And I'm Uncle John. And Aunt Nikki.
3: Yes?
4: I can tell from that look in your eye that you have something special planned for us today.
3: Well, as a matter of fact, I do. First of all, this is another story that Aunt Carol is bringing us, and a very exciting one it is, too. But before she gets into the main part of her story, I think a little background might be helpful.
4: Okay, sounds good.
3: This story is about William and Ellen Craft, two slaves, husband and wife, who lived in Macon, Georgia.
4: Slaves, you say?
3: Yes. However, as slavery went, they were fairly fortunate. But even though they weren't generally mistreated or beaten, they'd many unfortunate memories of days gone by. In Ellen's case, she had been cruelly separated from her mother at a young age for a very unusual reason.
6: I tell you, husband, I am sick and tired of it. Everywhere we go, people think Ellen is my child. She's so light-complected, everybody thinks she's part of the family, instead of being the child of your slave woman.
7: But...
6: Oh, she's just too... Oh, white. And I have the perfect solution. Our daughter is soon to be married, and Ellen will make an excellent wedding present.
7: Well,
6: They'll all be moving away soon, and Ellen won't be underfoot to annoy me any longer. Vexing child. Well, it's not like I'm selling her to work in the fields now, is it?
3: And William's most traumatic memory surrounded the time his whole family was sold at auction to cover the debt of their master. His beloved sister was sold off to a rough character just before William himself was brought to the auction block.
8: And what am I bid for this?
9: Oh, please, sir, I beg you.
8: Get up, boy! Off your knee!
9: My sister, please, let me go to her just for a second. She's just there on the card, please. Just let me say goodbye to her.
8: Get up! You can do the wench no good now. Get up, I say!
10: Get up! Come on, now! Get that boy off here!
8: Get up!
4: Oh, my Aunt Nikki. I see what you mean. Families torn apart, children from parents, brothers and sisters ripped from one another.
3: Exactly. And that perfectly sets the scene for this story called A Daring Disguise.
11: Although a slave, William Craft had learned the trade of cabinet making and was employed in a shop under the supervision of his master, Mr. Taylor, who allowed William to keep a very small percentage of what he earned. Ellen was owned by the Collins family, where she worked as a household slave, which included serving at dinners and on special occasions.
6: Mr. Cray, please have more of the roast duck. You won't find any finer from here to Savannah.
7: Well, now, Mrs. Collins, I don't mind if I do.
12: And Ellen, please see that his glass is full to the brim.
13: Yes, sir, Mr. Collins. Mr. Cray, if I may?
7: Well, certainly. Well, my, how time flies. I've known Ellen here since she was just a grasshopper.
6: Oh, that you have, Mr. Cray. And she not only helps with household duties, but is our seamstress as well. Of course, I have taught her everything she knows, and no doubt she's most grateful, Auntie Ellen.
13: Yes, Mrs., very grateful.
12: So, Mr. Cray, tell us of your plans.
7: And before long, I will be heading north to meet with several gentlemen.
11: Unlike most slaves who were married, Ellen and William were allowed to live in a little cabin of their own, but they still keenly felt their lack of freedom, always remembering that they were regarded as possessions which could be bought or sold. For some time, they had entertained the idea of escaping to the north to freedom. However, there were many roadblocks to such a bold idea.
13: But William, you know what happens to slaves who have been captured after running away. They are whipped, beaten, even killed.
14: But there are some who make it to freedom, Ellen. Ah, just think of it. Freedom. And for our children as well.
13: Which we are yet to have, since I can't bear the thought that they too would be mere property and could be sold away from us at our master's whim.
14: Agreed. No children until we are free.
13: But how are we to escape? We've thought of plan after plan, yet none of them could really work. And where exactly will we go anyway?
14: To Philadelphia.
13: So far?
14: Philadelphia is in the free state of Pennsylvania. And yes, it's a long way, 1,000 miles. But there should be good transportation along the way. I've been able to save some money from my wages. It will be enough to buy us whatever train and steamer tickets we need.
13: Tickets? But they'll never sell tickets to us.
14: Ellen, I think I have an idea.
13: Another plan?
14: Yes. You know that any master can travel with their slave. That is never, ever questioned. So, I was thinking...
13: Thinking what?
14: You are so light-skinned, Ellen... You could easily pass for white. What if you were to pose as my master and we...
13: Oh, William, no. No, I can't. Besides, a white woman can never travel alone with her male slave.
14: Yes, that's true, but what if you were disguised as a man? A male owner could freely travel with his male slave.
13: A man? But how can I ever pass for a man? I don't have men's clothes. I don't have a man's voice. I don't have...
14: Just try it.
13: What?
14: Your voice. Try to sound like a man.
13: But...
14: Just give it a try. Come on.
13: Well, all right.
15: What do you think? Do I sound like a man?
14: Yes, you do. A young man, anyway. You just might be able to pull it off. If you can talk like that and be dressed as a man...
13: Oh, William, do you really think it could work?
14: I think it's our only hope.
13: Oh, no, I can't. It's too much, just too much. But God, he is on our side, isn't he?
14: God is definitely on our side.
11: Ellen and William knew they must act fast if they were to have a chance at success. They knew, for example, that they must obtain passes to be away for a few days or their absence would be immediately known and slave hunters would instantly be set on their trail to capture them. Fortunately, Christmas was just a few days away, and some owners gave passes to their slaves at this one time a year. Could they get the passes they needed?
13: William, look! Mr. Collins gave me a pass for 5 days. We can leave on the 21st.
14: And here's my pass from Mr. Taylor. It's for the same 5 days, right through Christmas Day. Well, at least that's what he said.
13: Oh, I wish we could read, just to make sure.
14: Yeah.
11: And then there was the matter of a disguise for Ellen, men's clothes. Although merchants were not supposed to do business with slaves, many of them merely winked at the regulation if the slave had money in hand. William was careful to buy only one item of clothing from each merchant.
16: And what, may I ask, does a fellow like you need with such a fine beaver hat?
17: Well, I was sent by my master.
16: Oh, never mind. Money is money. Hand it over.
18: I think this is what you're looking for. A coat fit for the finest gentleman.
11: And so it went. William bought each piece, hat, coat, shirt, a cravat to tie at the neck, even stylish green-shaded glasses, purchased not to protect Ellen's eyes, but more to hide the fear someone might see in them. Ellen sewed trousers for herself late at night when she and William were in their cabin alone. Finally, everything was set, and then early in the morning of their departure...
13: I know my hair must be cut short, but...
17: Just one more snip. There now.
13: Do I look convincing?
17: Perfect. And now, let's hurry and get you into your disguise.
13: Oh, William, what if... I just don't think I can.
17: Ellen, we can do this. We must do this if we're ever to be free.
11: And so their plan continued. To complete the disguise, Ellen bandaged her hand and arm, then put it in a sling.
13: If I'm supposed to sign my name anywhere along that route... I can claim it's impossible for me because of my hand. Hopefully they'll never guess that I don't know how to write.
11: They also applied poultices or medicated bandages to Ellen's face and held them in place with strips of cloth around her head, chin, and neck to hide her lack of a beard and to complete the illusion that she was an ailing white gentleman of the South. She would call herself William Johnson and say she was heading north for medical treatment. The green glasses hid even more of her face. When she was ready, they cautiously stepped out of their cabin in the darkness of early morning.
17: Come, my dear. Let's make a desperate leap for liberty.
11: Parting ways, they each took a different route to the train station so they wouldn't attract attention. And Ellen knew that the first test of their plan would come at the train station ticket window.
15: Two tickets to Savannah, Georgia, please. One for me and one for my slave.
19: Yes, sir. There you are. Your boy will need to ride in the end car with the other colors. The porter there will stow your luggage, and you may find your seat in one of our fine cars to the front.
11: William had hardly situated himself in the uncomfortable car provided for slaves when he glanced out the window and chanced to see his owner frantically searching along the train cars.
17: Oh, no. It's my master, Mr. Taylor. He must be looking for me. He must have suspected something. Oh, Lord, please, please help me.
11: Thankfully, just in the nick of time, just as William's owner was about to board his car to search, the train began to pull away and William was saved. But trouble had just begun. Up front in the car where the white folks rode, Ellen had been gazing out the window, nearly petrified with anxiety. Imagine her shock when, turning her attention to the other passengers in the car, she discovered that Mr. Cray, to whom she very recently served dinner, was sitting next to her on the same seat.
13: Oh, no! It's Mr. Cray! Has he come to capture me? No. No! I don't think he recognizes me. My disguise must be working. But I better not say anything. He'd recognize my voice for sure. Oh, God, please help me.
11: And so Ellen determined to play deaf. And terror-stricken, she turned her head away from Mr. Cray and towards the window once again. However, Mr. Cray, in an effort to befriend his seatmate, began speaking.
7: It's a very fine morning, is it not, sir? I said, sir, it is a fine morning. Sir, I think,
20: my good man, that the fellow was deaf. You can see for yourself that he is ailing.
7: Deaf, you say? Well, then I will make him hear. Sir, I said it's a very fine morning.
15: Oh, yes, sir, very fine.
20: It must be a terrible disadvantage to be deaf, or nearly so. See, the gentleman has turned to the window again, unaware that we are still speaking.
7: Yes, yes, I see. Well, I'll not trouble the fellow any longer, then.
11: And so the first frightening situations had resolved themselves. But what other difficulties lay ahead of Ellen and William? Would they be discovered? Would they be sent back to slavery? They hardly dare think of it.
4: Wow, Aunt Nikki, William and Ellen are certainly on a daring adventure.
3: Mm-hmm. The road to freedom was a dangerous journey for the people who were escaping from slavery, and we have several stories on this subject.
4: Like From Slave to Hero, about Robert Smalls, who commandeered a steamboat and sailed it to freedom.
3: Or the escape of Henry Box Brown, who had the idea of mailing himself inside a box to a northern state.
4: You can find these, along with many other stories, on our website.
3: That's right. 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
4: And while you're there, go to the Kids' Corner and find some fun activities to do.
3: You'll find our monthly Clubhouse magazine, too. It's full of stories and jokes and puzzles.
4: Oh, I love jokes.
3: I know you do, Uncle John, so I have one for you. What nut is like a sneeze?
4: Well, it might be a cashew.
3: Aw, you already knew the answer to that one. What about this one? What do you break by saying its name?
4: What do you break by saying its name? It must be something pretty fragile, because if you say my name, I don't break.
3: So, do you know the answer?
4: I guess I don't. You'll have to tell us.
3: The thing that breaks when you say its name is silence.
4: Oh, of course. Silence. As soon as you say it, the silence is broken. That's a good one, Aunt Nikki.
3: Well, I got it from Clubhouse. So, boys and girls, don't forget to check out Clubhouse magazine. You'll find it on our website.
4: And now let's get back to our story called A Daring Disguise.
11: After arriving at Savannah, Ellen and William boarded a steamer bound for Charleston. And by retiring early to her berth, Ellen avoided the prying eyes and questions of the other passengers. William spent an uncomfortable night trying to sleep on the cold, wet deck. The next morning at breakfast, William stayed nearby to assist his master, as he now referred to his wife. Ellen was surprised to find that she had been seated next to the captain, surrounded by other passengers.
0: We're glad you're feeling up to joining us this morning, Mr. Johnson. I hope you are much refreshed by your long night's sleep.
21: Yes, thank you, Captain. I do feel better. I hope the doctors in Philadelphia will be able to help me.
22: Master? Let me cut your food for you, with your arm in a sling and all.
21: Yes, thank you.
0: You have a very attentive boy there, sir. You better watch him like a hawk when you get up to the north. If you're not careful, one of those abolitionists will scoop him up and be off with him.
19: Well, you say, Captain, it's very wise.
22: There you are, Master. And here's your fork.
21: Thank you.
23: Well, from where I sit, Mr. Johnson, you're way too kind to your boy. Unless you let them know who's boss, keep them guessing, keep them scared, you'll never get the best out of them.
19: He's right, you know.
0: He'll run when he gets up north. They all do.
23: Right you are, Captain. So, sir, why don't you save yourself the trouble and sell them to me? Just name your price. I'll take them off your hands. And see here, I have genuine silver to pay you.
21: Thank you, sir, but I don't wish to sell. I cannot get on well without him, and I have great confidence in his fidelity.
23: Well, you have to get along without him once he runs, which he will, or my name isn't John C. Calhoun.
11: Just a bit later, still aboard the steamer, Ellen met a Southern military officer who had also been at breakfast. He was quick with advice as well.
24: You know, you are spoiling your boy with please and thank you. Take my Ned there. He knows when I speak, he better move like lightning or I'll skin him.
25: Ned, you lazy good-for-nothing, go get my luggage. Hurry up about it. Move!
26: Yes, sir. Yes, sir.
24: See there? Now, I advise you not to go north. Instead, go to the Warm Springs in Arkansas for your health.
21: Thank you, officer, but I believe the air of Philadelphia will suit me best, and I can get some good medical advice there as well.
24: Don't say I didn't warn you.
25: Well, it seems we've arrived in Charleston.
11: That night, Ellen stayed in the same hotel as John C. Calhoun and other white passengers from the steamer. William prepared poultices for her in the kitchen to keep the idea alive that his master was ailing. He was also sent to the kitchen to eat his supper on a broken plate with a rusty fork, while Ellen, still successfully posing as a white gentleman, ate in the fine hotel dining room. While in the kitchen, William chatted with a slave named Pompey.
1: Your master, he a big bug. He the greatest gentleman that has been this way for this 6 months. Where you going?
2: To Philadelphia.
1: Philadelphia? Oh, they ain't no slaves up that way. I wish I was going with you. But I be praying for you just the same.
2: And I for you, my friend.
11: The next morning, Ellen and William were off to the custom house where Ellen needed to buy tickets for a steamer to Wilmington, North Carolina, along with passage to see them through to Philadelphia. This time, however, the process didn't go quite so smoothly. As Ellen was paying for the tickets, the customs officer, upon seeing William, barked out.
5: Are you there? You belong to this gentleman?
2: Yes, sir.
21: That's correct.
5: Well then, you, sir, like everyone else, you must write your name and the name of your boy as well here in the register and pay a dollar duty on him.
21: But as you can see, sir, I can't write because of my hand. And if you could please register for us.
5: What? Oh, no, no. I won't do it.
13: Oh, Lord, please help me.
11: At that moment, the military officer who had spoken to Ellen about spoiling her slave on board the previous steamer stepped up and, shaking her hand heartily, pretended to know Mr. Johnson very well.
25: Why, have no fear, sir. I know this fellow well, and his family like a book.
8: Excuse me, make way, make way. In that case, I, as captain of the steamer to Wilmington, will register this gentleman and his slave myself. I will take personal responsibility for them both.
11: And so once again, the situation was saved. When Ellen, still successfully disguised as Mr. Johnson, and William, still posing as Mr. Johnson's slave, reached Wilmington, they boarded a train bound for Richmond, Virginia. All went well during the trip. In fact, Mr. Johnson even made friends of an old gentleman and his two daughters who were traveling in the same compartment of the train. Seeing Mr. Johnson's condition, the old gentleman sought out William to inquire as to the nature of his master's ailments.
2: Well, sir, he is suffering from a complication of complaints and is going to Philadelphia where he hopes to get better medical advice than in Georgia.
0: Oh, yes. He can obtain the very best advice there. I am impressed by your care of your master. I imagine your master's father hasn't many more such faithful and smart boys as you.
2: Oh, yes, sir. He has lots of them.
0: Oh, well, thank you for telling me of your master's condition. Here, have a 10-cent piece for your trouble. Now, you be sure and keep taking excellent care of him.
2: Oh, yes, sir. The very best of care.
3: Meanwhile, William's master was chatting with the old gentleman's lovely daughters, who were much impressed by him. When they parted upon arriving at Richmond, they exclaimed,
13: Papa, he seems like such a nice young gentleman.
9: Yes. I never felt so much for a young man in my life.
11: And with that, the old gent handed Mr. Johnson a family recipe of medicine that he had jotted down, claiming that it was the perfect cure for rheumatism. Afraid that she would accidentally hold the directions upside down because she couldn't read, Ellen slipped the piece of paper in her pocket and thanked him.
0: And please, if you're ever in the area, you be sure to call on us, Mr. Johnson. Here's our address.
21: Thank you, sir. We shall be pleased to do so.
11: In spite of that somewhat pleasant experience, Ellen's nerves were nearly frazzled. Concentrating as she was on making no mistakes that would give her away and put them in danger. But trouble wasn't far away. As soon as they boarded the next train at Richmond, a fellow passenger happened to catch a glimpse of William walking past the train window. She immediately jumped up, exclaiming,
6: Bless my soul, there's my runaway slave, Ned!
21: No, no, madam. I beg your pardon, but that's my boy.
6: It most certainly is not. That's my Ned. I've known him anywhere. Ned, come here, you runaway rascal. You're in big trouble now.
13: Oh, Lord Jesus. Help. Help.
11: Fortunately, when the lady was able to get a closer look, she realized her error, and yet another crisis was avoided. Once they reached Washington, D.C., they boarded another train bound for Baltimore, Maryland, where they arrived on Christmas Eve. Only one more train ride would take them to Philadelphia and freedom. But as William once again headed to the car designated for Negroes, a gruff voice called out,
10: "Hey, you, boy, where do you think you're going?"
22: To Philadelphia, sir. I'm traveling with my master, who's in the next train car.
10: Well, you better go get him and be quick about it. It's against the rules to let any man take a slave past here unless he can prove to the office that he has the right.
11: William quickly went to inform Ellen of their trouble, and she looked as if lightning had struck.
13: Oh, William, is it possible that after coming so far, we're going to be caught, doomed to hopeless bondage?
22: Lord, please, please keep us safe. Please be with us.
11: Soon Ellen was standing as steadily as possible before the station master, still pretending to be the ailing Mr. William Johnson. They were surrounded by other passengers.
8: We don't allow slaves beyond this point without proper documentation. Now, too many escaped slaves have slipped by, and if their rightful owner ever tracks them to this point and learns that we let them pass, we have to pay for the slave, and that would cost a pretty price. So now, where's your proof of ownership?
11: Of course Ellen had no such proof. But fortunately, the other passengers took up her cause. Or rather, the cause of Mr. Johnson.
12: Can't he see this poor fellow's an invalid?
14: I say it's wrong to detain him.
11: Summoning every ounce of courage and silently praying for help, Ellen bravely stated her case.
21: I bought tickets in Charleston to pass us through to Philadelphia, sir. And you have no right to detain us here.
8: Now, right or no right, you're not going anywhere.
21: Sir, I demand you let...
12: The train is going to leave!
14: We'll be left behind!
12: Come on, do something!
8: I don't know what to do. I guess I... Clerk!
16: Yes, sir.
8: Run and tell the conductor to let this man on the train. No, he's not well, and we'll let him and his slave go.
11: Several folks along the route to Philadelphia, folks who clearly had abolitionist leanings, advised William to run away as soon as the train reached its destination. Little did they know that Philadelphia meant freedom for both William and the gentleman with whom he traveled. As soon as the train came to a stop, William scooped up Ellen and their luggage. Once aboard a horse-drawn carriage on their way to a hotel, Ellen, nearly a nervous wreck from exhaustion and tension, completely broke down.
13: Oh, William, we made it! Thank God we are safe! We are safe! Oh, William!
11: And so, on Christmas Day, 1848, Ellen and William Craft, by their own cleverness and courage, and with God's help, escaped the horrors of slavery. What an amazing Christmas present, and what a wonderful way to begin their lives in freedom.
4: Oh, wow, Aunt Nikki. What a story. Do you know what happened to Ellen and William afterwards?
3: As a matter of fact, I do. They settled in Boston, where William opened a carpentry business and Ellen worked as a seamstress. Then, after the Fugitive Slave Act was put in place, their lives were in danger once again, so they moved to England for a time.
4: I see.
3: After the Civil War, they returned to the United States, moving back to Georgia, where they started a school for African American children and continued to live out their lives.
4: Such an amazing and brave couple, and what an inspiration for everyone.
3: You know, Uncle John, we tell a lot of stories about inspiring people. Just listen to this message from Junie in the Cayman Islands. I used to listen as a little girl and it taught me some principles that made me a better human being. Now I have children of my own, and I'd love for them to get the same opportunities I got from listening.
4: Just beautiful. And I have a letter from Calvin in the United States. He writes, I grew up listening to your Story Hour tapes and always really enjoyed them. The stories have stuck with me and been impactful to my spiritual formation as a converted believer. 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
3: Boys and girls, we love getting messages from you. 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
4: You can also contact us on YouTube, Facebook, and Instagram.
3: Or if you like snail mail better, you can send us a letter. Our mailing address is Post Office Box 8, Niles, spelled N-I-L-E-S, Michigan, 49120. That's P.O. Box 8, Niles, Michigan, 49120.
4: Remember, we love you and we can hardly wait to hear from you.
3: And we look forward to next time when we get to tell you another inspiring story. Goodbye.

When does a joke become a dad joke? When it becomes a parent. Yes, dad jokes are cringeworthy. They get eye rolls and courtesy laughs, but they're useful as well. Research has found shared laughter improves the bond between a dad and child.

0: What are the ingredients of a good, or should I say bad, dad joke? Puns, definitely. Timing, cheesiness is a must. And dad, you've got to own it confidently. Put all that together and you've got a dad joke. Researchers at the University of North Carolina have found lighthearted humor plays a meaningful role in parenting. It strengthens bonds between dads and their kids, and they say it improves mental health. But joking aside, as we reflect on this upcoming Father's Day, what a privilege it is to know and experience the love of both an earthly and a heavenly father. And when you become a dad, you gain a new perspective on the great love our heavenly father has for us. Welcome to Haven Today. I'm David Wolin, sharing the great story that's all about Jesus. We're in a series called Jesus Through the Eyes of John. And in John's gospel, we've heard Jesus proclaiming, "I am the light of the world." Today, we'll look at the moment Jesus says, "If anyone walks in the night, he stumbles because the light is not in him." And his words aren't some kind of travel tip for traveling safely after dark. Jesus is highlighting a spiritual truth. To walk by faith without losing our way, we must remain in close proximity to the true light of this world. Stay with me as we turn to the Gospel of John once again. But first, the last couple of weeks, we've been sharing some of the animated feature film Light of the World, which includes a remarkable number of real events from Jesus' life. I asked the producer and director how they decided which parts of the story they would and would not include in the film.
1: Yeah, that was the Rubik's Cube, is how do we make this flow and get as much of the actual real text in there as possible and be as faithful as we can to it without confusing people.
2: Yeah. Mm. And I think the bigger challenge too was for Brendan and I, when we would go back and forth, when we made this movie, the vision we had was we were not making this for a Christian audience. Mm. We were making this for third world audience, people who have no concept of the Bible, no concept of Jesus. And that's why we went from that narrative approach. Mm. Obviously, we want Christians to see the movie. We mm-hmm. want them to get excited. It's a refresh retelling. We want them to make this their family tradition to watch. But there's so many other stories we would love to use, but it would not affect the audience we are trying to reach.
1: It wouldn't help clarify the gospel for them.
0: That's Brennan McPherson, the producer, and John Schaefer, the director of Light of the World. And I really want you to hear how clearly the gospel message comes through. Here's the voice of the disciple John explaining Jesus toward the end of the film.
3: In the beginning was nothing but darkness. Then God said, "Let there be light." He made us in his image. And we lived with him in a perfect garden. But we disobeyed him. We chose darkness, and it filled our hearts. We lost our relationship with him. But God did not abandon us. He sent us a mighty king, the Messiah. He didn't come to conquer. He came to serve. He didn't come to defeat our enemies. He came to show us how to love them. He didn't come to condemn us in our darkness, but to fill us with his light and lead us back to God. He is the one who defeated death. He is the one who rose again. He is my friend.
0: Light of the World on DVD is a great way to share the gospel. We've heard from many Haven listeners who are looking forward to sharing this movie with the kids in their lives this summer, but one comment really stood out to me, shared by Sandra in Pennsylvania. She said she got the movie for her 8-year-old grandson, who has recently been baptized and wants to share the gospel with others. Don't you love that? There's nothing more important than beholding and following Jesus. That's literally in our mission statement here at Haven. And now with our fiscal year-end fast approaching on June 30th, we're getting down to the wire. After starting with a $764,000 goal, we're down to about $350,000 left to go. And we are on our knees asking the Lord to provide for this ministry. And today, I do want to ask you specifically, would you prayerfully take a stand with Haven by making a special gift? gift at this moment. You can do that by phone at 865-HAVEN. 865-HAVEN. When you give, don't forget to request Light of the World on DVD, which is our thanks to you. And you can do that also online, haventoday.org, haventoday.org. And now, as we get this program started, we'll turn our hearts toward the Lord Jesus through a song by Carrie Jo Carnes. It's called We.

Harry Job Carnes, and, inspired by the words of Jesus, a song called We Are. This is Haven Today. I'm David Wolin. Let me ask you a question. Who is the light of the world? Don't answer too quickly. This is a bit of a trick question, because throughout the Gospel of John, we do hear Jesus say, I am the light of the world. But if you flip over to Matthew and read the Sermon on the Mount, you'll hear Jesus saying to his followers and disciples, you are the light of the world. And that would be a plural you in the Greek. So is there a contradiction here? No, of course not. It's really both true, but there is an order to them. As believers, we are not the light of the world independently of the Lord Jesus. It's only because of him, the true light of the world, who abides in us and we in him, that we can be the light of the world. And John draws our attention to this about Jesus in the Gospel of John, chapter 1, verse 9. He writes, the true light, which gives light to everyone, was coming into the world. He was in the world, and the world was made through him, yet the world did not know him. He came to his own, and his own people did not receive him. But to all who did receive him, who believed in his name, he gave the right to become children of God. And as the narrative begins, we hear Jesus speaking about light and darkness, about those who see and those who are blind. And these passages we find peppered throughout the first 12 chapters of John, and they build like a wave rolling toward the shore and gaining power and height as it goes along. And so we hear Jesus talk about himself as the light to Nicodemus when we come to chapter 3. He says, this is the judgment. The light has come into the world, and people loved the darkness rather than the light, because their works were evil. For everyone who does wicked things hates the light and does not come to the light, lest his works should be exposed. And this is why, although Jesus had come to his own did not receive him. You can't be in the light while rejecting the light of the world. And that is who Jesus is. And Jesus declares this in a big way at the temple during the Feast of Tabernacles. This is John 8, verse 12. Jesus says, I am the light of the world. Whoever follows me will not walk in darkness, but will have the light of life. Whoever follows me, Jesus says. Now, what does that look like? It begins with a confession of faith. But following Jesus is living the Christian life every moment thereafter. It's your walk with Jesus. And we don't recline our lives away on a couch. No, we get busy in the work of the kingdom. We labor in the master's vineyard. We work while the sun is shining and the harvest is underway. And that's what Jesus says to his disciples in John 9. Just before he gives sight to a blind man, Jesus says to them, we must work the works of him who sent me while it is day. Night is coming when no one can work. As long as I am in the world, I am the light of the world. And now we come to John chapter 11. This is a passage I've turned to so many times. It's one thing to hear Jesus declare to us that he is the light, but how does this truth translate into our day-to-day lives? Well, here's the truth. Following after Jesus is not easy. It's the narrow path for a reason. And yet there's a paradox, because also Jesus says his yoke is easy and his burden is light. But also the work of the kingdom does bring burdens and testing and trials and spiritual warfare at times. So what do you do when the path in front of you is unclear? What do you do when there seems to be no solution, no answer to the problem you face? How about when you ask God for wisdom and it just doesn't come quickly? And no matter which way you look at it, you find yourself between a rock
and a hard place. Well, John 11 is a rock and a hard place moment for Jesus and also for his disciples by extension. Here's the situation. By this point, the tensions between Jesus and the Pharisees and religious leaders have reached a boiling point. The cross is getting closer and closer. Recently, people were picking up stones to throw at Jesus. That was in Jerusalem. The disciples can sense the danger and they're wary of it.

Jesus says, this illness does not lead to death. It is for the glory of God, so that the Son of God may be glorified through it. But then John tells us, now Jesus loved Martha and her sister and Lazarus, so when he heard that Lazarus was ill, he stayed 2 days longer in the place where he was. And then after this, he said to the disciples, let us go to Judea again. Well, it might have been during those 2 days of staying put that the disciples may have felt some relief, maybe selfishly thinking, oh good, looks like we get to stay here where it's safe. The decision to go to Bethany 2 days later then might have sounded like a suicide plan to them. In fact, Thomas says to the other disciples, let us also go that we may die with him. Okay, so this is a rock and a hard place situation. The danger coming closer to Jerusalem was one side of it, and the other was the reality of what was happening there in Bethany as Lazarus got closer and closer to death and then finally died. Later, Martha will say to Jesus when he arrives, Lord, if you had been here, my brother would not have died. So now let's take a step back and just appreciate this conundrum. Will Jesus go into enemy territory where the streets are teeming with people who want to kill him? Or will he stay where it's safe, even though it means his friend Lazarus will die? Well, adding to the pressure, people around Jesus are urging him in opposite directions. The disciples are saying, no, no, let's not go to Bethany. Meanwhile, Mary and Martha are begging him to come. Please come, Jesus, and save the life of this man you love. Jesus is truly God, but he's also truly man. He feels the tug of war much like we do. So how does Jesus know where to go? How does he discern the right path to take and when to take it? How do we do that? This is why this passage has been so encouraging to me. When I come to Jesus unsure of what to do, when I don't know how to move forward, when it appears to me that I have to choose between the lesser of two evils and I don't even know which of them is the lesser, well, I look to Jesus. This is when we cry out to our Savior for wisdom, for light. And Jesus says to his disciples, are there not 12 hours in the day? If anyone walks in the day, he does not stumble because he sees the light of this world. But if anyone walks in the night, he stumbles because the light is not in him. That is deep. Have you ever been in true, total, absolute darkness? Years ago, a buddy of mine and I got into spelunking, which for the uninitiated is the sport of exploring caves. Yes, you do need to know what you're doing, but even still, there is some danger and some thrill. If you turn off your light in the bowels of a cave, you cannot see your own hand waving right in front of your face. And the only time I ever got hurt in a cave was when, waiting to go through a passage, I handed my headlamp to the person in front of me so that they could see better, and then I forgot that I'd taken off my light. After a moment, I moved ahead, forgetting I had no light, and I ran right into a jagged piece of rock. The point is, moving around in the dark when you have no light is dangerous. That's when you misstep. That's when you get hurt. So when Jesus says, if anyone walks in the night, he stumbles because the light is not in him, he's not giving us a safety lesson for nighttime navigation. No, he's pointing to the reality that if we are going to learn to walk with him by faith and not stumble as we go, we have to learn to stick close to Jesus. When he moves, we move. And sometimes we'll have to wait for light. Sometimes, like the disciples, what the Lord will lead us to do is not to step out to the left or to the right, but to stay put and wait for him. Wait for his timing. Wait for his light. What makes no sense to us makes perfect sense to God. It's all for his glory. And the disciples waited there with Jesus. A few days later, they heard Jesus call a dead man out of the grave. And that's what the voice of Jesus does. He calls people from death to life, out of darkness into light. But not everyone who hears the voice of Jesus responds with faith. And so now,

I will turn the page over to chapter 12. And here are the final words Jesus has to say in John about himself as the light of the world. Verse 35, Jesus is speaking to a crowd. And at this point, they've seen the miracles. They've heard his teaching. They've been given more than enough to respond in faith. And yet they still want more. However, there is no such thing as faith that does not begin with a leap. And we hear people talking about taking a leap of faith. Leaps are scary. You have to let go completely when you leap and trust that what you're leaping to is going to catch you and hold you. These people would not take that leap. This was a window of opportunity for them, a window Jesus says was going to close, as it does for us all eventually. Jesus says, "The light is among you for a little while longer. Walk while you have the light, lest darkness overtake you. The one who walks in the darkness does not know where he is going. While you have the light, believe in the light, that you may become sons of light." And he adds this a few verses later, "I have come into the world as light, so that whoever believes in me may not remain in darkness." So, where does that leave you today? Are you standing in the darkness, there at the edge of the shadows, looking at the light? Do you hear the words of Jesus and wonder if this is a leap of faith that you're going to take? Many, like the Jews we heard about a moment ago, they ask for a level of proof that would make a leap of faith unnecessary. But as the hymn says, if you wait until you're ready, you may never come at all. Today could be the day of salvation, and you're not promised tomorrow. Here is the call of the gospel: to repent of your sin, to confess to God that you are a sinner, unable to save yourself, and that you need what Jesus accomplished on the cross to be applied to you. And that just as Jesus rose up from that grave, so also he will give you eternal life. This is the hope of the gospel. And so today, I invite you to come before God in prayer and ask him by faith to make you a child of God through the one who is the light of the world. Come to him out of the darkness. Come to Jesus.

Aaron Schust and God So Loved the World. This is Haven Today. I'm David Wolin, and I would love to send you a copy of the animated feature film Light of the World. Pop some popcorn. 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This is faithful to the gospel. 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I'm David Wolin. Won't you come back again next time? We'll be keeping it all about Jesus. It's the great story here on Haven Today.

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1: 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From June 24th until July 17th, fishing periods will be based on sockeye salmon escapements, abundance in the district, and gear group harvest percentages. In the Ugashik district, commercial fishing will be open from 9 a.m. Monday until 9 a.m. Friday, beginning at 9 a.m. Monday, June 1st, and ending at 9 a.m. on Wednesday, June 24th. Additional opportunity will be based on escapement and in-season indicators of abundance. Walrus are not currently hauled out at Cape Craig. The season will begin with a full district in place. If they return, the department will adjust the north boundary line to the same position used in previous seasons. Subsistence fishing in the Ugashik district will be open from 9 a.m. Monday, June 1st until 9 a.m. Wednesday, June 24th. All Bristol Bay commercial permit holders are reminded that per regulation, any and all Chinook and Coho salmon kept but not sold must be reported on an ADF&G fish ticket at the time of landing. The department advises all permit holders to stand by daily on VHF 07 at the regularly scheduled times of 9 a.m., 12 noon, 3 p.m., 6 p.m., and 8 p.m. for potential announcements. This has been the Alaska Department of Fish and Game and King Salmon.
2: This is the Alaska Department of Fish and Game in Dillingham with an announcement regarding commercial fishing in the Nishigak District. This is Westside Salmon Announcement Number 5, issued Thursday, June 18th at 9 a.m. The Nishigak River King Salmon Escapement was 481 yesterday for a cumulative of 3,713. The Sockeye Salmon Escapement was 5,525 yesterday for a cumulative of 26,350. The Wood River Sockeye Salmon Daily Escapement was 1,098 yesterday. Our first day counts. Commercial fishing with set gill nets in the Agushik section of the Nishigak District will close as scheduled at 6:30 p.m. Thursday, June 18th. Commercial fishing with set gill nets only in the Agushik section only will be allowed from 4 a.m. until 7 p.m. Friday, June 19th, from 5 a.m. until 8 p.m. Saturday, June 20th, from 6 a.m. until 9 p.m. Sunday, June 21st, from 6:30 a.m. until 9:30 p.m. Monday, June 22nd. This has been the Alaska Department of Fish and Game in Dillingham.
1: This is the Alaska Department of Fish and Game in King Salmon with an announcement for permit holders in the Egagic District. The time is 12 noon and the date is Friday, June 19th. The Egagic District will open a commercial fishing with drift gillnet gear for 5 hours from 3:15 p.m. until 8:15 p.m. on Saturday, June 20th. Commercial fishing with set gillnet gear will open for 8 hours from 3:15 p.m. until 11:15 p.m. on Saturday, June 20th. Fishermen in all districts are reminded that all king salmon must be reported on a fish ticket and that permit holders must sign fish tickets at the time of delivery. This has been the Alaska Department of Fish and Game and King Salmon.
3: With SRN News, I'm Ron Taylor. Israel and the Iran-backed Hezbollah militant group agreed to halt the heavy fighting in southern Lebanon that had threatened to unravel an interim peace agreement between the U.S. and Iran. Stefan Jufa, who lives in northern Israel near the border, says people there do not support a military withdrawal from southern Lebanon without the dismantling of Hezbollah first.
4: We cannot just stop and pull out because here where we are, we need to be protected against the Hezbollah. The war started with Lebanon because Hezbollah was firing at us. This is not an Israeli initiative. So we had to find some safe room in order to defend our villages.
3: President Trump is showcasing the new Air Force One at Joint Base Andrews near Washington.
5: The former Qatari-owned jumbo jet has the robin's egg blue exterior of the old plane with the underbelly painted navy blue with a red stripe above it. The tail has a massive American flag on it.
6: This plane was transformed into a flying White House at a level of luxury that nobody's ever seen before.
5: President Trump spoke after stepping off the new plane at Andrews Air Force Base. He confirmed he would be taking the new jet to the NATO summit in Turkey next month. This is a so-called bridge jet until a new Air Force One arrives from Boeing in about 2 years. Ed Donahue, Washington.
3: British Prime Minister Keir Starmer says he will fight attempts by rival Andy Burnham to oust him from office. Starmer said Friday that he was elected on a mandate for change and will not walk away. He will run a leadership contest if one is triggered. Burnham is looking to replace Starmer as head of the Labour Party. Gas prices have fallen to just below $4 a gallon on average, bringing some relief to drivers, but filling up is a bit more expensive than it was before the conflict began. This is SRN News. The Pew Research Center takes a closer look at abortion in the U.S.
7: And the first thing that Pew admits as it tries to crunch the numbers is that they don't have all the data. There were a little over 613,000 abortions in 2022, the last year for which all the data is in. However, four states do not report their abortion numbers, and nobody knows how many women terminated a pregnancy that year using abortion pills they got through the mail without visiting a doctor. It is feared that the real total is higher than the reported one. Michael Harrington reporting.
3: Missouri Republican Senator Josh Hawley has penned a letter to Major League Baseball Commissioner Rob Manfred over an incident this month in San Francisco. Manfred reprimanded several members of the Giants who wrote Bible verses on their uniforms in protest of the team's Gay Pride Night celebrations. In the letter, Hawley expresses grave concern over the warning to the players, pointing out that the league is forcing players to support the LGBT agenda with Pride-themed uniforms. This is SRN News. A number of World Cup squads are showcasing faith and unity amid deep divisions at home. More on this story from correspondent Gethin Kulba.
8: Many of the World Cup's competing nations are racked by social divisions, yet some of the teams offer strikingly positive examples of how players from different backgrounds and religious faiths can cooperate. The phenomenon is particularly notable among Western European teams. They feature Christian and Muslim players who are open about their faith. England's team, for the first time, includes a Muslim. France's roster has multiple players from Protestant, Catholic, and Muslim backgrounds. Spain's emerging superstar, 18-year-old Lamine Yamal, is a practicing Muslim. So is Sweden's Yassin Ayari, who scored twice in a victory over Tunisia. I'm Gethin Kulba.
3: You'll find more details at srnnews.com. I'm Ron Taylor, reporting.
0: Hello, Bristol Bay. My name is Maggie Johnson. It's time to take a look at the weather forecast from the King Salmon, Dillingham, and Anchorage airports. From King Salmon, tonight will be cloudy with occasional showers overnight. The low will be around 45. Winds will be southwest at 5 to 10 miles an hour. The chance of rain is 50%. Tomorrow there will be cloudy skies early. There will be a few showers developing later in the day. The high will be 61. Winds will be south to southwest at 5 to 10 miles an hour. The chance of rain is 30%. From the Dillingham Airport, tonight it'll be cloudy. There'll be a slight chance of a rain shower. The low will be 46. Winds will be southwest at 5 to 10 miles an hour. Tomorrow there'll be rain showers in the morning, becoming more intermittent in the afternoon. The high will be 58. Winds will be south at 5 to 10 miles an hour. The chance of rain is 40%. From the Ted Stevens International Airport in Anchorage, tonight it'll be cloudy early with some clearing expected later on. The low will be 52. Winds will be southwest at 5 to 10 miles an hour. Tomorrow will be partly cloudy. The high will be near 65. Winds will be west at 5 to 10 miles an hour. For today's tides, at Clark's Point, Nishkik Bay, at 7:24 p.m., it's a high tide at 17.2 feet. In the marine forecast in the Bristol Bay waters for Area 761, Bristol Bay from Port Hyde to Cape Chichikov out to 15 nautical miles, Tonight there will be a variable wind less than 10 knots. Seas will be at 2 feet. Tomorrow there will be a variable wind less than 10 knots. Seas will be at 1 foot. For Area 762, Bristol Bay from Cape Chichikov to Cape Pierce out to 15 nautical miles. Tonight there will be a west wind at 10 knots. Seas will be at 1 foot. Tomorrow there will be a variable wind less than 10 knots. Seas will be at 1 foot. 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I'm Maggie Johnson, and that's your weather report from the KCAN radio studios in Naknek, now streaming at KCAN.org.
9: This scripture bows the knee to no man, no one. It is factual, properly discerned, and you can believe it. And when it says you can be content, just like Paul was, amongst all the travail that he went through, you can be content. You can.
10: Hello and welcome to the Friday edition of Renewing Your Mind. Well, if you're like me, you were probably captivated by the story of the two astronauts who set out on an 8-day mission that turned into an unexpected 10 months in space. One of those astronauts was Barry Butch Wilmore, and it was my privilege to interview him during Ligonier's National Conference. Well, we welcome Captain Barry Wilmore to our studio. He is a retired NASA astronaut and Navy captain, former Navy attack pilot. His story captivated not just the United States, but the world when he and his fellow astronaut were stuck in space for almost 10 months, a mission that was supposed to only last 8 days. During that unexpected journey, Captain Wilmore was not shy about sharing his faith in Jesus Christ, and he's written a book about that experience and the events in his life that prepared him for it. The title of the book is Stuck in Space, An Astronaut's Hope Through the Unexpected. Captain Wilmore, it is a privilege and honor to have you
11: here. Oh, it's wonderful to be here.
10: It's been more than a year since you returned, and for many of us, the sight of your capsule splashing down in the water and seeing you and your fellow astronaut, Suni Williams, crawling out of that capsule is etched in our memory. And for many of us, that's the last memory we have of you since that time. We can only imagine the exhilaration that you must have felt. We could see it in your face. But what was going through your mind at that very moment?
11: Well, there's a lot of thoughts. Obviously, being in space off the planet is very unique. It's very special. But being on the planet, the Lord created us to be together, to live our lives together, encourage one another, be there for one another. And it's hard to do that when you're off the planet, like with your home church and those individuals there. So being back was special and continues to be special. I can tell you this, though. So in space, your joints don't hurt because there's no gravity pulling on you. Pulling G's in jet aircraft for over 30 years, I can't turn my head to the right very far without my neck hurting. But in space, I had no neck pain whatsoever. We splashed down. We're waiting for them to come get us. Within 10 minutes, the neck pain is back. So that gives you a little idea how gravity is not your friend when you return from space.
10: Did you want to go back?
11: Yeah, for my neck, yes.
10: Well, it was such an encouragement to Christians who followed your story to know that you were trusting Christ, trusting the good Lord throughout this situation.
11: Sure.
10: And I think readers will be even more encouraged when they read your book. I want to talk more about the mission a little bit later on, but we'd like to know more about how you came to faith, when and how you came to faith in Christ.
11: Well, let me make a comment on that other point. So I never proselytized from my position what I believe. I never used that as a platform necessarily unless I got asked the right question. And there was one press conference we had about halfway through the mission, and this one gentleman asked a question. He said, "Captain Wilmore, what is your number one biggest takeaway from all of this?" And I'm like, "Thank you, Lord," because my number one biggest takeaway is that I am content. Because, and I tried to package the answer succinctly. I said, "Well, I am content. And the reason I am content is because I know my Lord and Savior, Jesus Christ." And I always try to say Jesus, because if I say God, people will put a generic whatever they believe God to be. So always my Lord and Savior, Jesus Christ, is working out his plan and his purpose for his glory and our ultimate good, if we will believe. And that's how I answered the question. And from that, you said open about my faith. Every single press conference after that, several asked me similar questions along those lines. And that's, again, that's the Lord orchestrating all of that. But my personal, I was born into a Christian home. My parents loved the Lord. My parents loved the Lord's church and they took me there, and I was the most mischievous guy, I would say, in Tennessee, maybe the whole Southeast region of the United States. And I was always into something, and I needed that stability. I needed that continual infusion of the truth of God's word, even as a young boy, because of the way I was wired. And I'm grateful for that, because I learned so much growing up about God's word, God's truth. And it is absolutely true. And that was the foundation for which, you know, the life continued from there. So I'm grateful for my parents, grateful for the Lord's providence and his working through coaches and everything, you know, my church and all that growing up.
12: Did you actually ask your dad one time, why do we go to church so much?
11: I did. Why do we go to church so much? He said, because that's what we do. I was too little for him to give me the full answer. You know, we're honoring the Lord. It is his church. We need his church. All those reasons why. I mean, why do we have the church? Right? I mean, we have the church because we worship, right? It's a place we come together collectively to worship, but all the other one another's, there's like 51 one another's in the New Testament. You can't one another if you're not involved in each other's lives. And because, you know, I need you at some point in my life. You may need me at some point in your life. And if you're not in the church, actively involving your church, then you're not there when someone needs you. We need to be active members in Christ's church because it is his church. He gave us his church for a reason. It's ultimately for our good and for each other.
12: I'm curious, did Dr. Sproul have an influence on your understanding?
11: I might have just quoted him right there. My dad. Indeed. John MacArthur, Sproul, I used to love to watch them be on the panels. I dialed in, I don't know how many panels I watched them answer questions on. You probably, many of y'all did as well. It was intriguing. It was a learning experience for me and still is. Yeah.
12: Of course, your Starliner mission was one that brought you into the public eye in a way that it had not been before. And you said, as you're strapped into your seat atop a massive rocket, you write, I can only consider the long list of experiences that have become links in a chain of preparation for event after event in my life. Each one certainly couldn't just be happenstance, could it? You talk a lot about the providence of God. What were those experiences early on in your life growing up outside of Nashville, Tennessee, that shaped your life?
11: You know, we see the evidence of the Lord working providentially in lives in Scripture. I mean, Joseph is the one we always go to, all the, you know, sold into slavery. He's taking him there to preserve the nation of Israel. And during the time of famine, all those steps, Moses going to the desert for 40. I mean, there's story after story after story. He's working providentially in your life too, just in the same fashion. We are children of God. He is at work in the same way, providentially, and not for us, but for his glory. You know, we always try to put the focus on him. So many times you hear people say, my, the Lord preserved me. He's got a plan for me. I don't see that in Scripture. I see Scripture has a plan for his glory in which he chooses to use men. And I think we put it in that fashion. It puts the focus on him and takes it off of us because we are selfish individuals. We want the focus on us, do we not? So we need to deflect that to his glory and his plan for his purpose in which he chooses to use us. And he's worked providentially in your life just like he has. And that's what this book shows. I think the book shows hope in the now because the Lord is at work in all these situations, and eternal hope, which only comes through Jesus Christ, our Lord.
12: You talked about the influence that your father and your mother had in your life. Tell us about Coach Sims, as well as Gunnery Sergeant Gerhardt.
11: Gunnery Sergeant Gerhardt and Coach Sims, two impactful people in my life. I'll start with Coach Sims because he was first. He was my junior high position coach. I was a guard on offense. And we had a practice field in the back. Years prior, they had taken all the topsoil when they built Interstate 40 through Nashville. So all the topsoil was gone. So it was clay and rock. And we called it the tundra. And so we go out to the tundra and practice, and we're doing monkey rolls and sweating on each other and just in the, I mean, mostly rock and clay. It was just, and Coach Sims, you gotta want it. You gotta want it. And you do, you know, the Lord is working sovereignly in our lives, like we've said, but we also have responsibility. And how that comes together, I can't explain it. I listened to Dr. Sproul and John MacArthur tried. They couldn't explain it either. But the Lord is at work sovereignly, yet we are responsible. The Lord is completely sovereign in salvation, yet we are responsible. How that comes together, I can't explain it, but we see it in Scripture. And so that you got to want it is dig in deep and fight and do and work and prepare and all of those things in our lives. We're not exempt from that. You know, I'm sure you've all heard this. Let go and let God. Well, when it comes to sin, we have to let go of sin. We need to repent and turn from sin. But it's not let go and let God. God's going to take care of all this. That is not scriptural. I don't see that in scripture. It is God is sovereign at work. We have responsibility. I mean, what did Paul do when he was first on the Damascus Road? What the first thing he did? He went 3 years to Arabia in preparation. You know, Moses, like I said, 40 years of preparation in the desert. All the preparation that Joseph had in preparation for what he would finally do. I mean, scripture is replete with that. So that's what I see in scripture. Our responsibility as God works sovereignly and enables us to do what we can't do without him. I can't explain it, but that's what we see in scripture.
12: So you've heard that echo of Coach Sims in
11: you gotta want it.
12: You gotta want it.
11: Yeah. And then in aviation officer candidate school, we had Marine Corps drill instructors as you were making naval officers, naval aviation officers. And his name, Gunnery Sergeant Tiberius Gerhardt, United States Marine Corps. Could you think of a better name for a drill sergeant, right? Tiberius Gerhardt. And his nickname, we found out, was the Evil One. And he was evil in that he was stern and disciplined, I mean, to the core. Uniform, not one button, completely uniform like it should have been. It's exactly as it should be. Every maneuver, everything he did was precision. He instilled that in us. An amazing individual that taught me in those 14, it's only 14-week course, and he taught me an immense amount in those years. And part of that is, you got to want it. He used that phrase. And he said many times, he said, what you are learning here, the discipline, the determination, the focus is required for the job that you will eventually do. And you need to take it serious now because it may save your life. Not once, not twice, but multiple times. And he was absolutely right with this life.
12: Do you have some personal examples of how that played out?
11: Got to buy the book.
12: Got to buy the book. How did that play out in the Starliner mission?
11: Completely in the Starliner mission. You know, the short summary of what transpired, we lost the ability to fully control the spacecraft. 6 degree of freedom control. I'm going to try to explain it later. But we lost that ability, and I'm manual controls in the spacecraft, and to maintain the control was very challenging. And every ounce of experience that I had gleaned over a career of flying off aircraft carriers, flying in combat, I had lived docking and rendezvous the previous 2 decades with NASA like no one else in our office. And all that is, I didn't know it at the time, but preparing me for the future, and it all culminated, at least so far in this instance, where I was able to control a spacecraft that was not controllable, basically.
12: That was the point you knew you had a problem with the spacecraft?
11: It was actually before that, as we're losing thrust. So we have 8 thrusters that fire in the aft direction. There's 28 total thrusters that point different ways so you can maneuver, but 8 of them point in the aft direction. 5 of our 8 aft-pointing thrusters failed, which we lost the ability to fully control the spacecraft.
12: Was that when the problem was made public to us?
11: No. In the real time, nobody knew. There was one comment from Mission Control through the capsule communicator, the Capcom, the one that talks to the crew. He just simply said, we see B2A2 down, loss of 6 Dolph control. That's all he said. And what that means is we lost the ability to fully control the spacecraft.
12: How did you dock the spacecraft then?
11: Well, I had to maintain my attitude pointing at the station. The spacecraft has sensors. It's looking at the space station with cameras, LADARs, IR sensors, and it's building a digital picture by keeping that focus on the space station. If my attitude were to drift off of the space station, it would drop all that data and you couldn't get it back in the amount of time we needed to dock. So I had to maintain the attitude, and I had to maintain my position. And that it's not easy to do when you don't have the ability to fully control the spacecraft. Hmm. But I had lived its orbital mechanics, how 2 spacecraft fly in close proximity to each other. I'd lived it for 2 decades. And I could visualize what my control input, how that would impact orbital mechanics as far as flying these, because I'd lived it. Like I said, no one else. At the time, I'll just share this. When we launched on the 5th of June in 2024, there was one astronaut in the entire United States astronaut corps that had actually flown a spacecraft in space, hands-on flown a spacecraft. There was one, and that was me. I'd flown it in the space shuttle. I'd gone through the training through the Russian Soyuz. I was now going through this whole process of developing this new spacecraft in Starliner. Nobody had that background and that experience but me. And I didn't even think about it at the time. This is hindsight looking back. But there was nobody more qualified to be in the left seat than me based on what happened. And I'm not saying that makes me good. It doesn't. That makes my Lord amazing because of providentially work. For decades, I didn't even think about it. I never thought that, hey, I know what my control input's going to do to oil mechanics. I never thought that until after the fact. But that's what I was doing. I was making inputs with the control. I'm doing right this attitude translation with our control. And I'm making inputs, visualizing what's going to happen before I make the input, what's going to happen after I make the input. And like I said, I never thought about that until looking back. But that's what was taking place.
12: As you're processing this, the fact that you're a husband and father, did you begin thinking about your family and how they might process this information?
11: What I thought during that time, because you got to realize, all I have the capacity to do is to fly. You know, we have this saying in aviation, it's aviate, navigate, communicate. You aviate, if you can navigate, then you do that. And if you can communicate, then you do that. If you can't, you just aviate. You fly the spacecraft or aircraft, whatever it is. I didn't have capacity to do anything other than aviate. But I did fleeting thoughts through my mind. There's no way they know what's going on right now. There's no way that my family is aware of how extremist the situation is right now, because there's been one thing, loss of six off control, very calmly, you know, communicated up to us. And I know they don't know what that means. And there's no banter back and forth between us and the ground. They're busy trying to figure out a plan to recover thrusters, and I'm busy flying. And so there's no banter back and forth. So I know they have no idea, but those thoughts were fleeting. Because I gotta fly.
12: Was there a point in which you were able to speak to your wife and children?
11: Oh, it was after the fact. So here's what I thought. People have asked me, well, how did you feel when you finally found out that you weren't coming back? Well, what I thought before we docked, we have to dock. We have to dock. Because if we don't dock, I'm not sure what our options are. I mean, I'm feeling the control. I don't know if I can control this spacecraft well enough to maneuver to the point where I can do a deorbit burn. I don't know that I can. Now, this is real time, right? So we have to dock. If we don't dock, we may not survive. And the third thing I thought was, if we are able to somehow successfully dock, I don't think we're going to come home on this spacecraft. Because you dock, you're safe. That's our safe haven, the space station. And so even before we ever docked, I knew the chances of us coming back were very slim. The reason I know, because I've been doing it for a quarter century, and I know how hard it is to bound a problem like this. You got to determine what happened. You got to determine why it happened. You got to make sure that future operations will not allow it to happen again. And with limited time, limited resource, you can't go on a spacewalk and inspect the thrusters. They're not made that way. You can't do that. And I know all this. So I knew the chances of us coming back were very slim. I didn't tell my family until about a month later. The final decision that we weren't coming back was made 3 months later. So this happened in June. That decision was made at the end of August. But in July, I told my family, I said, you know, the most likely scenario, we aren't going to come back until, I said 2025, which at the time was 6 months away. Because knowing how different spacecraft come and go, they'd have to find a seat for us to come back. I knew all that. So, and I finally did tell them that. And it was a downer. It was a downer for all of us. Because the future's unexpected. But still, even in that, contentment. This is one thing I told my daughters when the Lord saved them. Notice I said the Lord saved them, because that's how it happens. The Lord does the work, right? He saved them. When he saved them, I said, now you have eternal hope. Nothing, no one, nothing will ever take that away. Any situation you are in your life, you've got that, and that breeds contentment. So I shared that, you know, a couple of years prior before we launched and after the Lord saved them. And I felt the same way, because that word, I wish I had a Bible with me. It is true. It is absolutely true. And that's the message. I think so many people, regrettably, there's so many people that pick and choose what they're going to believe. Well, they become God when you do that, right? I mean, I'm going to say what's right and what's wrong in this word, this holy scripture. This scripture bows the knee to no man, no one. It is factual, properly discerned, and you can believe it. And when it says you can be content, just like Paul was, amongst all the travail that he went through, you can be content. You can.
12: To me, that's one of the liberating aspects of being a Christian. God does not call us to be Stoics.
11: No, not at all.
12: Through Jesus, in his perfect life, he understood fear. He understood sadness.
11: And I'll tell you something else real quick. And this Artemis coverage that's been going on. I've been on Fox News a couple of times, and they have asked me pointed questions. I didn't prompt them. They've asked me, tell us about the faith, how the faith ties into all of this. And on national TV, again, Lord's orchestrated all this. I'm going, well, Jesus Christ is Lord. He is my Savior. He incurred the wrath of God while he was on the cross for my sins so that I wouldn't have to. And I am forgiven. I mean, I've been able to say those things on the national scale. I mean, who would have imagined some little kid from Tennessee, you know, growing up playing football in the tundra, is able to proclaim the gospel like that? Praise the Lord for it. Praise the Lord for it. I mean, and it may end tomorrow. It may end tomorrow. But right now, the Lord's allowed that to happen and for his glory.
12: Would you tell us about the role that your church, I know you have just a great passion for the members of your church.
11: I'm glad you asked that question.
12: What role did they play in your discipleship while you were on the space station?
11: Well, while I was on space station, I tied into the services. We stream our services. Also, a friend's church that in Mount Juliet, Tennessee, where I grew up, I tied into those services. And when the service was over, that was the lowest point of the week because I was ready for the next week. But I'll tell you this, I'm not sitting in this chair right now if it wasn't for the support of my church, not because they've trained me, and they have. They've given me an understanding of God's word. But any ministry, we all have ministry. We all share Christ, right? But an organized type of ministry, which is what this is right now, if my church did not support me doing this, I wouldn't be here. Because all ministry flows through the church. Every ministry that I'm involved with flows through Christ Church. There are parachurch ministries that are working together with churches. But if you call this what the Lord's opened up for me to do, a ministry, and I think it is in that light. It's not my ministry. Again, it's the Lord's ministry through me. But I wouldn't be here if my church didn't support it. Because I have a schedule. My schedule changes all the time, and I'm sending it to our elders constantly. And as they hear and they observe and they shepherd them, they're my shepherds too. They're shepherding me through this.
12: Yeah.
11: And that's important.
12: I mentioned that God does not call us to be Stoics. He understands our anxieties and fears, our concerns. He tells us to cast all of our cares upon him because he cares for us. Right. But was there ever a time in which you said, hey, I'm ready for this to be over?
11: I try to beat back that human part of me because the word is true. I try to remember the contentment that comes in knowing Christ Jesus as my Lord is not just in the fact that I have eternal hope, but it's every moment of my life and the details that take place in the moments of my life. And do I fall short of that? Yes, I do. Am I weak sometimes? Yes, I do. But I'm grateful that the scripture reminds me. That's why we have devotions daily. It takes us back and we get the precious, detailed fellowship with our Lord in his word, which is him. And it is empowering and it is strengthening, and to him be the glory for all of it, for sure.
12: You retired from the Navy, you've retired from NASA, but your career continues. And I know you have a passion for missions work. Tell us about what you're doing now and how the Lord is playing a role in your life.
11: I appreciate that too. So I just got back from Brazil with a group called Amazon Outreach. They have a couple of boats and they go to the far reaches of the Amazon River villages. There's 30,000 unreached villages in the region. And I think in the last 22 years, they've hit about 2,200 of those villages. So the need is vast. You got one missionary, it covers 30 villages. And that's hard to do. It's hard to do. But we pray for them. We continue to go and we continue to send the missionaries and the pastors into that region. And Ligonier, guess what? I asked them for some Bibles, the Reformation Study Bible, and I'm hoping to get 10. They sent a pallet, 250 Bibles. We didn't have to pay for them. And I handed them out to pastors and missionaries in the remote villages along the Amazon region. God's word is powerful, as you know. And for them to do that, I mean, wow, it's huge. Absolutely huge. And that's just one of the things.
12: Yeah. In the brief time we have left, Captain Wilmore, very few people will have the experiences that you've had flying a F-18 Hornet in combat, being launched into space multiple times. But everyone has a story to tell of God's providence in their life. What encouragement would you give them today?
11: I would say exactly that. The Lord is working providentially in your life. See it. It's there. Acknowledge it. Give him the glory for it. He's got us all at different places. Right now, he's got me sitting here with you and on Fox News. That's where he's got me right now. But the local church, the pastors in those local churches have the greatest responsibility of shepherding those flocks. Yeah, there's out there evangelists going to do the different things and people proclaiming Christ, but your local church and what you do to impact the people in your local church is what God calls us all to. And that is vitally important as he works providentially in your life to enable you to do that.
12: Well, it's always an encouragement to hear how the Lord is working in the lives of those who follow Jesus Christ. Captain Butch Wilmore shares many more examples in his book, Stuck in Space, An Astronaut's Hope Through the Unexpected. 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Well, Monday, we'll begin a new sermon series from R.C. Sproul titled, Face to Face with Jesus. As R.C. introduces us to the rich young ruler, we'll consider the most important question anyone can ask. What must I do to inherit eternal life? I hope you'll join us Monday here on Renewing Your Mind.

0: Hi, this is Roberta Foster at KNEO in Missouri. Welcome to today's broadcast of Author's Corner, where I interview authors of Christian books, now rebroadcast on KAKN and KAKD. 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I'm Roberta Foster. And today I welcome Katie Shelton to Author's Corner. She has written the book Forever Matters, How the Return of Jesus Completes You. And it's published by Iron Stream, and she'll tell you more about how to find this book and her others at the end of the program. Let me tell you a little bit about Katie. She graduated with a Bachelor of Science degree from Auburn University, and she's been published on numerous blogs, in magazines, and in newspapers. Katie considers it a privilege to have worked in the healthcare industry for many years. She was born and raised in Birmingham, Alabama, and now lives south of the city on Lake Martin. Katie, thank you so much for being with us today.
1: Thank you so much, Roberta, for having me. It's such a privilege to be able to talk to you and your listeners.
0: Well, first of all, why in the world would you tackle the book of Revelation?
1: That is the question of the day.
0: Yeah.
1: And a very good one. But I won't go too deep into the story, but my intrigue with Revelation started when I was in middle school, and my mother took me to a one-man play at Samford University in Birmingham, Alabama, and it starred an actor named Tom Key, and he, believe it or not, had memorized the entire book of Revelation.
0: Wow.
1: Now, that is 22 chapters and roughly 400 verses. And don't ask me how he did that. It had to be some kind of a, photographic memory or something. But anyway, he got up and recited the book of Revelation, playing the part of John, who wrote the book,
0: okay.
1: John the Apostle. And I left intrigued. I mean, as a maybe 12-year-old, I just couldn't get it out of my mind. I thought, this is something otherworldly, and I am fascinated. So that's where it started. But many years later, when my co-author Anna Nash and I began to write devotional books, and we wrote Christmas Matters and Easter Matters,
0: mm-hmm.
1: and I started thinking in my mind, what if I could write a devotional based on the book of Revelation? And I thought, I know that's strange. It's odd. I don't know if I can do it. I wonder if I can find Jesus in the book of Revelation. And I wonder what he would be trying to tell us
0: mm-hmm.
1: today, because it's in the Bible for a reason.
0: Sure.
1: The book of Revelation, yeah, is there for a reason. And I just basically set out on a journey to find out, is Jesus in that book? And what does he want to tell us today?
0: Okay.
1: So that was where I got started.
0: Well, fantastic. Well, one of the things you do in the book, it's called The Note to the Reader. You request that they read the corresponding chapter of Revelation before they read the devotion. Just a little, backstory. It's 22 chapters. Each chapter is one chapter of the book of Revelation. So why do you want people to read the actual scripture before they read your devotion?
1: Yes, so I would request that the reader read the chapter in the book of Revelation before they read the chapter in Forever Matters. The reason is because, not that I'm trying to figure out every single detail and what it means and what it represents in the book of Revelation, because I can't do that, and nobody can do that. Well, none of us know exactly what it means, but we do know what Jesus is trying to tell us today. And so what I would request is just to read that chapter, and the chapters are very short, 22 chapters in all, but they're very short. They only take a couple of minutes to read. And in fact, if you prefer to listen to, if you're an audio learner and you prefer to listen, I have recorded each chapter in the book of Revelation in a podcast called What Matters, Let's Talk About It. It's on almost any podcast platform, but Spotify for sure. And you can go and just listen to me read that, and then you can read the chapter in Forever Matters. But what this book is based on the revelation. It's not based on my opinion or anyone else's opinion, but it is based on this book of Revelation.
0: Okay. Well, many people don't bother to read the book of Revelation because they say it's too hard to understand. And so how do you respond to that?
1: I would say I completely agree with you. And I would say also, when I first started beginning this writing process, I asked, and a friend of mine with me asked probably 100 people, what word came to their mind when they thought of the book of Revelation? And let me tell you, we came up with almost 100 different words.
0: Huh.
1: So everybody feels differently about this book of Revelation.
0: Interesting.
1: And some people feel confusion or curiosity or darkness or light, fear or hope, and all of these are valid, but something about the revelation stirs people inside. It makes people curious. It makes people think. And I would just say that I respect all these different opinions that people do have, but just pulling it back to what it really is about, my word would have been judgment. If I had somebody had asked mm-hmm. me, what's the book of Revelation about? I would have said judgment. But what I found out and what has surprised me the most about Revelation is that it is about judgment, but it's about hope. And it's about how God mm-hmm. gives people chance after chance after chance to turn to Him. And so really, it's about God's patience and forgiveness. And ultimately, that makes it about His love.
0: Yes.
1: And I didn't realize that the book of Revelation was about God's love until I really studied it. And I expect that many, if not most people, don't know that also. And so that's really why I wrote the book.
0: Wonderful. Great explanation, and certainly will cause a stir and drive people to read the book of Revelation and your devotion. All the more. So I'm talking today with Katie Shelton regarding the book Forever Matters, How the Return of Jesus Completes You. It's published by Iron Stream, and you're listening to Author's Corner. I'm Roberta Foster. Well, right in the beginning, which of course is the beginning of Revelation, it talks about the seven churches. And one of the things I found very interesting was how you summarized each church from done to do and a promise. Tell us about that.
1: So that's the first part of the book of Revelation. And I really kind of divide the book into four parts. The first part being the letters from Jesus mm-hmm. to the churches of the day. But to me, that is so applicable to us today. If you read through, it's chapters 2 and 3 in mm-hmm. the book of Revelation and 7 churches. And like you were saying, I saw very clear 3 parts to each letter of the church. What you're doing well, what you could be doing better, and a promise if you stay faithful to Jesus. And if you read through these 7 churches, they're all a little bit different, but they are so applicable. I mean, you can find yourself for sure in at least one of the churches. And it really is fascinating because that's almost the part of Revelation that I think people tend to skip over. But it is, I mean, I think you could do a whole book or a whole Bible study just on the letters to the church.
0: Oh, sure. Mm-hmm.
1: Yeah. Mm-hmm.
0: Yeah. So, speak to our listeners. How does your devotional help people who are actually anxious about the future and what the Revelation is actually going to bring?
1: So, yes, we're all anxious about the future in light of what is going on today, for sure. I don't know anyone who is not. But I would say read this book with the 2 things in mind that I spoke of before, looking for Jesus and listening to what He is saying to you today. And some of the chapter titles, they are all directives, they're action verbs about what we can do today in light of this prophecy in the book of Revelation. And some of the chapter titles are Envision, Persevere, Prepare, Worship, that might be my favorite, Pray, Choose, Rise, Acknowledge, and the last two are Dwell and Begin. So every day when you read the chapter in Forever Matters, you will hopefully walk away. When you read the chapter in Forever Matters,

0: and take the devotion more to heart. What are those sections?
1: We have a time to answer questions. There's three questions at the end of each book, each chapter. And then there's a promise verse. What we are promised as a result of our faithfulness, mm-hmm. or just as a result of who God is. And then a prayer. And the prayer just really opens your prayer time. It's not a complete prayer. It's just an opening to a prayer, which includes a name of God in the prayer, a different name every day, which I just loved that. That was just kind of, I felt like that was something for me almost. Because
0: wonderful.
1: Just to see the different attributes of God and his power. And so it's an interactive devotional book, and you could actually use it as a Bible study or a small group or something like that. And there are your questions at the end. So hopefully that helps people really be able to interact and really feel it in their own lives.
0: Well, you mentioned possibly using it as a Bible study, and I read somewhere, I think, that there are actually video resources available that kind of relate to your devotional Forever Matters. Is that true?
1: That's true. So we have, you can listen to it on podcast, or we also have created a video podcast on YouTube. This is my co-author who wrote the other two devotional books with me, named Anna Nash. She was so kind and gracious to help me with this. And so we have talked through each and every chapter in the book of Revelation, as well as Forever Matters. And you just search what matters, let's talk about it, on YouTube or on any podcast platform. And that is a free resource. It's about a 20-minute discussion through each chapter. So it's 22 chapters, you know, like mm-hmm. I said, 22 chapters. And so that's free for anyone who wants that. And you're welcome to go listen to that. And we talk through the details of each chapter in Revelation.
0: That's a wonderful gift to anybody that has an interest in the book of Revelation. So today I'm talking to Katie Shelton about her book, Forever Matters, How the Return of Jesus Completes You. So Katie, tell our listeners how they can find out more about this book and mention a couple of the others again that you have written regarding the seasonal books.
1: So these books are, we have three so far in the series and two to go. But the three are Christmas Matters, How the Birth of Jesus Makes a Difference Every Day. Easter Matters, How the Resurrection of Jesus Changes You. And of course, today's Forever Matters. And they are available wherever books are sold online. 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And of course, the good old go-to is Amazon. 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
0: One more time, the book is Forever Matters, How the Return of Jesus Completes You. And we've been talking with Katie Shelton, and we do thank Ironstream and Katie for providing a copy of the book for us to talk about. Katie, it's been such a pleasure talking with you again today. Thank you so much for your time.
1: Thank you, Roberta. It's great being with you again today.
0: And if you missed any part of today's interview or would like to hear it again, you can now find it on your favorite podcast platform or through KNEO.org. And to our listeners, thank you so much for tuning in. This is Roberta Foster on the Author's Corner. Join me again next time.

This is Maggie on KACAN. Even when God feels silent, he's still present. Isaiah reminds us that God is always at work. If you're in a quiet season right now, don't lose heart. God is closer than you think. Let's head back into the music.

0: Annie? Annie, where are you?
1: Out here playing.
0: Almost time for lunch. You hear me?
1: Yes, ma'am.
2: Hey there, little girl. What you doing?
1: Swinging.
2: Your mom around?
1: She's inside, getting lunch ready.
2: Would you like some chewing gum? I got plenty more in my car.
1: I already have some.
2: You want me to give you a push on that swing?
1: Well, Mom says I'm not supposed to talk to strangers.
2: I'm not a stranger. Truth is, you and I are...
0: Annie, come inside. Now!
2: We were only talking...
0: Stay away from her.
2: I was only
0: Annie,
2: trying to...
0: Annie, go inside the house.
1: But I wasn't done swinging.
0: Get away from him and come inside. Now!
2: Listen, I only want...
0: Leave us alone.
2: Can't blame a guy for trying.
1: What's wrong, Mama?
0: You are to stay away from that man. You understand me?
1: Well, why?
0: Because I said so.
1: But who is he?
0: He's your father.
3: 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In a sea of uncertainty, the old lighthouse in Chicago is still a rock of salvation, there to rescue the perishing. Since 1877, the mission doors have been open, welcoming the lost and despairing. Thanks to your prayers and financial gifts, Pacific Garden Mission is the country's oldest continuously operating rescue mission. The old lighthouse provides food, fresh clothing, and a safe place to sleep for hundreds of people, men, women, and children. The mission even has some medical care in its clinic. Meeting physical needs is vital and opens the door to real and lasting change. That lasting change happens as pastors and counselors share the good news of the one who sticks closer than a brother, which is what this program celebrates. Now for broadcast around the earth, here is episode number 3930 in the series Unshackled, the program that makes you face yourself and think. Many of us are blessed to grow up in loving and stable families. But some of us grow up in homes filled with abuse and violence that seem impossible to escape, like the woman in this episode. We now bring you the true story of Ann Martin, right now on Unshackled.
4: That day on the swing set was my first memory of my father. Years later, I learned that my parents weren't married when she got pregnant. I also learned my father struggled with manic depressive disorder. Doctors gave him electroshock treatments that never seemed to help. Shortly after my baby brother was born, my parents divorced, and my mother took us to Wisconsin to live next door to my grandparents. Not long after, she met and married a man who came with two daughters of his own. My mom and stepdad didn't go to church, but they made sure we kids went every Sunday.
5: You kids, hurry up and change your clothes. Lunch will be ready soon.
1: See what they gave me at church? It's a picture of Jesus standing at the door of our hearts. See?
5: I see it. Go change your clothes before they get dirty.
1: The treasure box had lots of toys, but this is what I really wanted.
5: And take your brother upstairs with you.
1: Revelation 3:20. Behold, behold, I stand at the door and knock, knock, knock. Behold, behold, I stand at the door and knock, knock.
4: My siblings and I often took turns singing that song. One of us would hide in a closet, and one of us would pretend to be Jesus, knocking at the door, waiting for the door to open. When I was 5, I opened the door of my heart and invited Jesus into my life. But there were times when my stepfather was drinking that it felt like God had forgotten me.
6: Hey, bartender, give me another one, will you?
4: Every night after work, my stepfather would stop at a bar. He would stumble home hours later and pick a fight with my mom.
7: You know what? I work hard every day.
4: Over time, he became violent and started hitting her. It scared me so much that I often felt sick to my stomach and couldn't eat. He was nice to his own daughters, but he treated my brother and me like slaves. Year after year, our family rode the roller coaster of his alcohol abuse. I desperately wanted my real dad to come back and rescue us, but he was far away in California. I remember the day I was told he would never come back.
5: You're right. It's better Annie doesn't know.
1: Mom?
5: I've got to go. She just walked in the room. Thank you for telling me.
1: Who are you talking to?
5: That. That was your dad's father.
1: What is it I'm not supposed to know?
5: I'll tell you someday. Just not now.
1: I'm almost 12, Mom. Stop hiding things from me.
5: He said your dad was in a car accident.
1: Is he okay?
5: He's dead.
4: I would be in my 40s before I learned the real story. My father's depression had driven him to take his own life. When he died, I lost all hope that anyone would rescue my brother and me. As we grew older, we became new targets for our stepfather's angry outbursts.
6: Annie, give me another beer out of the fridge.
1: No, you've already had enough.
6: Don't you smart mouth me, girl, or I'll...
8: That's okay, I'll get it. Don't provoke him, Annie. Here you go, Bill.
1: Do you know when Mom's getting back?
6: Who knows? But before she does, I'm gonna explain something to you. You young cubs. During the war, my buddies and I ran over street rats like you.
8: I did what you told me to do.
6: Yeah, but your sister didn't. And your mom's gonna hear about it.
8: We just did what you told us.
6: Zip it, kid.
8: You can't even stand up. You don't need another beer.
6: I said shut up. You're gonna respect me if I...
9: What is going on in here? What are you yelling at them for?
6: I had it coming.
9: Kids, go in the other room. Now!
10: What are they saying, Annie?
1: I can't hear them.
10: He's gotta beat her again. I know he is. I wish he was dead.
1: Someone's leaving the house.
10: Look out the window. Is it Mom?
1: No. It's Bill. And he's carrying his shotgun with him.
8: Mom!
9: I'm okay. I threw him out and told him never to come back.
1: But he took his gun. He's gonna come back and kill us. I know he is.
9: He's so angry he wants to kill somebody. All we can do is pray he doesn't.
4: He didn't return that night or the next. Finally, there was peace in our home. We needed money, so my mom found a full-time job at a factory. And when her aunt invited her to some prayer meetings, she surprised everyone and went. Mom told me they sang beautiful songs about Jesus and studied Bible verses. She became a Christian in those meetings and truly became a different person. It was the best year of my life. Until one night, I heard a familiar voice in the house.
6: Hello, Annie.
1: Mom, what is Bill doing here?
6: Your mom's been telling me all about how she became born again.
1: Mom?
5: Annie, Bill and I are still married and...
1: But you promised! Did you forget how many times he beat you?
6: Now, I'm sorry about all that. I've asked your mom to forgive me.
1: Forgive you?
5: Annie, Bill's asked for a second chance.
1: And... He's already used every chance there is. Please don't let him come back. Please, Mom, I'm begging you.
5: He promised me he would quit drinking and come to the prayer meetings with me.
6: That's right. I'll do better this time. I'm a new man.
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4: Bill moved in the next day and, as I predicted, he brought his old demons with him. He couldn't keep a job very long, so our family moved almost every year to a different town, which always meant new friends and new teachers. We could only afford to rent old, run-down homes because most of his paycheck went to alcohol and cigarettes.
8: Mom, what's for dinner?
5: Chicken and rice with green beans.
8: Again?
4: Mom did her best, and we always had something to eat. When my brother and I entered middle school, we were expected to work during summers and holidays to save money for clothes and school supplies. While my friends enjoyed family vacations, I detasseled corn, shared Christmas trees, and bus tables. In high school, I finally decided to get serious about school and made two friends who could not have been more different.
11: Thank you, God, for this sandwich and my friends and my teachers.
12: I thought we weren't supposed to pray in school.
4: Sure we can. Whenever and wherever we want to.
12: You two are so weird.
11: And Lord, remind Denise that I can hear everything she says when I pray. Amen.
12: I thought you'd never finish. So, you two going to the party this weekend at Mark's house?
11: Don't want to. Besides, my church youth group is having a bonfire.
4: A bonfire sounds like fun.
12: Fun is going to Mark's house. Whenever he has a party, his parents buy a keg of beer.
11: Which is illegal, because he's not 21.
12: You are such a prude. How about you, Annie?
4: Drinking party? No thanks. Alcohol wrecked my family. I never, ever want to drink.
12: You say that now, but wait until you're in college.
4: College started the following year, and all three of us ended up at the same school. Rhonda joined a student ministry and led Bible studies, while Denise joined every campus party there was. She kept inviting me to beer parties during my freshman year, and I resisted, until one time, I didn't. She promised me it would be fun to hang out with her and her drinking friends, and so I convinced myself that nothing would go wrong. But everything did. This cute boy, whom I barely knew, encouraged me to have a beer. Then another. And another until I blacked out. He forced me into a corner while he was molesting me, trying to take my clothes off. I'll never forget his suffocating weight on top of me. Somehow, I was able to wake up enough to shove him off me. He started begging me to stay, but I dressed as quickly as I could and ran out of the room. Once outside, I ran to the only safe place I knew.
11: I am so sorry, Annie. Let me take you to the emergency room. They'll do a rape test and—
4: No! I was able to stop him before he— How can I be so stupid?
11: This wasn't consensual. He took advantage of you.
4: Who's gonna take my word for that? I was drunk, remember?
11: That still doesn't give him an excuse or the right to do that. What he did was wrong.
4: God kept warning me not to drink, but I ignored him. Now there's no way God can forgive me for what I did. I'd be better off dead.
11: Annie, that is a lie from the pit of hell. Of course God can forgive you. Jesus already took the punishment for your sins.
4: I wish I had faith like yours.
11: Annie, there is nothing, and I mean nothing, that can separate you from God's love. Yeah, it was stupid to get drunk, but Jesus still loves you.
4: When I was a little girl, I asked Jesus to come into my heart. I thought that made me bulletproof from sinning and doing stupid stuff.
11: We all sin, every one of us. But the closer we walk with God, the easier it is not to sin.
4: How will I ever get close to God again after what I've done?
11: Repent for what you did. Ask God to forgive you and rededicate your life to him. And run from temptation next time. Listen, whenever we sin, the enemy wants us to run away from God. But God wants us to run to him.
4: Will you help me pray to him?
11: Of course. Let's pray right now. Father God, we come to you with broken hearts and ask you to fill Annie's life with your love and grace. Please.
4: As we knelt on her dorm room floor, I asked God's forgiveness for getting drunk and asked him to be the Lord of my life. As we prayed, I felt the weight of my sins fall away. For the first time in my life, I truly felt born again. And it became easier to say no to the temptations of college life. The following summer, I worked at a church family camp where I met a guy named Paul who was everything most girls want in a husband. During one of our conversations, I decided to tell him about the attempted rape.
10: I'm sorry he did that. It wasn't your fault.
4: I keep telling myself that.
10: Can I ask you a question?
4: Sure.
10: Why did you tell me that story?
4: Well, you'd eventually find out, and you'd probably never want to be my friend once you knew. So better to get it over with now before—
10: Why wouldn't I want to be your friend?
4: Because you're perfect, and I'm far from it.
10: I'm not perfect.
4: Sure you are. You graduated from Bible college, you love God, and you are super friendly to everybody.
10: Thanks, but I'm only following what God tells me to do.
4: Exactly. And that's why all the girls at camp have a crush on you.
13: They do?
4: Yeah. And whenever you lead prayer in the chapel, it's obvious you have this really close connection with God. And you have this peace about you that I wish I had.
13: You can have that peace too. Annie, can I share a Bible verse with you? Better yet, I want you to memorize it. It's from the book of Philippians. Let me show it to you. Chapter 4. Start reading right there.
4: But in everything by prayer and supplication, with thanksgiving, let your requests be made known unto God.
13: It's easier to trust God will answer our prayers according to what's best for us when we thank God for what he's already done for us. Keep reading.
4: And the peace of God, which passeth all understanding, shall keep your hearts and minds through Christ Jesus. But how do I find that peace?
13: When we surrender our hearts and thoughts to God, he gives us peace to know that he has a purpose behind everything that happens.
4: Even growing up poor with an alcoholic stepfather?
13: Sometimes God allows the very things he hates to accomplish the very things he loves.
4: Say that again. Slower this time?
13: Sometimes God allows the very things he hates to accomplish the very things he loves. He hated seeing his son crucified on that cross, but he allowed it for a greater purpose.
4: Okay, I need to remember that God loves me, but...
13: But what?
4: I still feel like damaged goods because of all the things that happened to me. What kind of guy could ever love a girl like me?
13: The right kind of guy.
4: After summer camp, Paul and I continued to memorize Bible verses together. And when I finished college, this man, who had become my best friend, proposed to me. And I said yes. Paul was a hard worker, so was I. And with God's help, we always had just enough money in those early years of marriage. We had our first baby when I was 25, and three more after that. My husband was everything I had hoped for. But I still struggled with anxiety and depression from my childhood. I was even suicidal. So I sought a Christian counselor to get to the bottom of it.
14: Annie, you put a lot of pressure on yourself to be perfect, but it takes time to work through the trauma you've endured. Growing up in an abusive home with your stepfather's violent temper took a toll on you.
4: More than I ever realized.
14: You were always afraid of upsetting him, always wondering when the next shoe would drop, right?
4: Yes, but that was years ago. I'm a Christian now, married to a great guy who loves me as Christ does.
14: And you're still working through trust issues because of what happened to you as a child. Your parents, the very people who were supposed to protect you, didn't.
4: I'm 37 years old. Why am I still struggling with this?
14: I think you are experiencing a form of PTSD, post-traumatic stress disorder. You still carry the damage from all that fear and trauma. So maybe it's time to replace your fears with God's truth and believe that he's trustworthy. Learning to trust God's character is one of the ways God gives us peace, despite whatever harm we've experienced. What about sleeping? Are you still having nightmares?
4: Not as many. Although last night I had this bizarre dream.
14: Tell me about it.
4: I was in this old house we used to live in, and it had an attic filled with broken furniture. In my dream, I can hear my parents fighting. I'm sitting in the attic with my hands over my ears so I don't listen to them, and I'm crying. Then I see this man. He has his back to me. He's working on this old chest that has layers of paint covering it. He's slowly scraping away one layer at a time, and I see hints of beautiful wood under the paint. But there are so many layers, and then I woke up. That's all I remember. Just a silly dream.
14: I think God gave you that dream.
4: Really? Why?
14: To show you what he's doing. Annie, you're that beautiful piece of furniture, covered with layers of abuse, and he's slowly and gently scraping it all away.
4: God continued to scrape the layers away, turning old, open wounds into holy scars, reminders of what he saved me from. Paul and I attended a great Bible-believing church and began serving others through mission trips. One time, we partnered with an inner-city ministry in Minneapolis to share the love of Jesus with children. Every one of them was bouncing with energy. all except one young girl.
15: That little one doesn't want to leave your side.
4: I keep telling her to play games with the other children, but she always hangs back. Says she wants to stay by me.
15: That's because she knows you're safe.
4: What do you mean?
15: Just a sec. Sweetheart, put these plates on the picnic table for me while Miss Annie and I talk, okay?
1: Okay.
4: She's a beautiful girl.
15: Yes, she is. People look at her and have no idea what her home life is like.
4: What do you mean?
15: She lives with her grandmother. Nobody knows where her mom is. Occasionally, I drop off free groceries for them. And every time I do, her grandmother's high on pot. And seems like there's always men coming and going.
4: And I thought I had it rough. Do you know if she's been
15: physically abused? No, I would know if she had.
4: How?
15: You've been working with kids as long as I have. It's easy to spot them. They're usually withdrawn, afraid to look you in the eye, and have no normal joy for their age.
4: How can I help her?
15: Keep doing what you're doing. Loving on her and telling her about Jesus. Most of all, pray. Never stop praying for her.
4: That was the day I realized that all the evil I had endured allowed me to have empathy for others who encounter the same types of trials. My faith in God was getting stronger every day, but there was one thing I still struggled to surrender to God.
5: There are so many choices. I don't know where to begin.
11: I'm paying for lunch, so you pick whatever you want.
4: Mom, I'm worried about you. I've never seen you look so thin.
5: I haven't had much of an appetite since Bill left.
4: Mom, that was a year ago. I hope he never comes back.
5: He won't. He's living with some younger woman now.
4: He cheated on you the whole time you were married. You know that, right?
5: I always suspected. Just too proud to admit it, I suppose. Maybe if I had been prettier or...
4: Mom, you are the most beautiful woman I know. Your looks were never an excuse for him betraying you. I hate that man for what he did to you. That man never apologized, not once, for how he treated my brother and me. I hope he burns...
5: Bill has cancer.
4: What?
5: He has lung and liver cancer. All those years of smoking and drinking finally caught up with him.
4: Is he getting treatment?
5: No, he's refused help. He's dying, Annie.
4: I felt relieved that he was dying. Soon I would be free from the man who had abused my family and me all those years. Bill had never asked for my forgiveness, so, in my self-righteous pride, I never forgave him. He deserved to be punished forever. God might extend him mercy, but why should I? At church the following Sunday, I was so preoccupied with thoughts of hating him that I only half listened to the hymns until the last one. Would you be free from the burden of sin? There's power in the blood, power in the blood. Would you o'er evil a victory win? There's power in the blood, power in the blood. Would you be free from your passion and pride? As I sang those words, I felt God show me what I needed to do. My stepfather died 1 month later.
16: Excuse me, are you Annie?
4: Yes.
16: I'm Becca, your stepfather's...
4: Yes, I know who you are.
16: Oh, yeah. Well, I'm sorry we never met.
4: I'm sorry for your loss. I'm glad he wasn't alone when he passed.
16: He spoke about you a lot towards the end. The letter you sent a few weeks ago with pictures of your children. It meant so much to him.
4: Thank you for telling me.
16: Being bedridden for 18 months gave him lots of time to think, you know? He endured so much pain, but I never saw him cry until the day your letter came and he read that you'd forgiven him.
4: God's forgiven me for so much. It was only right that I should forgive too.
16: I just wanted you to know, he got right with God before the end, and your letter was a big part of that. Thank you, Annie. Thank you.
4: Only God could have given me the grace to write that letter. That simple act of forgiveness finally set me free from years of resentment and bitterness. Since then, God has given me more joy than all the tears I have ever shed. If your childhood was difficult like mine was, I want you to remember this. Only God can free you from the pain of those memories. It begins by asking God to be the father you never had.
3: Annie's story reminds us that God is near to the brokenhearted, and also a father to the fatherless. If your father was absent or abusive, I encourage you to read the Gospel of John and learn the good news that Jesus came to save sinners and came to help you restore a broken relationship with your Heavenly Father. 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So we're now producing an exciting new children's show called The Clue Crew. This is a family-friendly adventure series where there's always a biblical lesson to be learned and a mystery to be solved. We're also bringing to life powerful gospel truths in a new series called History's Greatest Sermons. This program will feature the very words of Billy Sunday, Charles Spurgeon, Dwight L. Moody, and many more, all dramatized and delivered by our very own Unshackled actors. And then there's our daily devotionals. 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This is program number 3930, heard in the true story of Ann Martin were Angela Morris, Michael Wallner, Cheryl Lynn Galimo, Ben Zarbach, Amanda Marcheski, and Brocky Murphy. Original music, Don Badorf. 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Script, Scott Kirk. 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So, until next time, unless our Lord returns before then, I'm Timothy Gregory reminding you that the doors to Pacific Garden Mission are open night and day. 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

0: Welcome to the Word for Today, featuring the Bible teaching ministry of Pastor Chuck Smith, founder of the Calvary Chapel Movement. This radio program is a chapter-by-chapter, verse-by-verse study through the entire Bible. And on today's edition of the Word for Today, Pastor Chuck continues his message, Abraham's Sacrifice, as we pick up in Hebrews chapter 11, verse 19. And now, with today's study, here's Pastor Chuck.
1: Isaac was probably 27 years old by this time, not leading a little boy. The scripture would indicate that he's in his 20s, late 20s probably, at this point. So that means Abraham was probably 125 or so by this time. And Isaac, being in the prime of his youth, could have easily overpowered his dad and said, okay, dad, that's enough. You know, what's going on here? You know, Isaac was willingly submissive to the father's will. For 3 days, they journeyed from Hebron. And in the mind of Abraham, for those 3 days, his son Isaac was dead because he knew that God had required that he offer him as a sacrifice in the place that he would show him. After 3 days, the Lord showed to Abraham Mount Moriah. And so Abraham said to the servants, you wait here. I and the lad will go and will worship God and will come again. There is employed in that particular text what is known grammatically in the Hebrew as a polysyndeton. That is, the repetition of the word and over and over. You find and, which in the grammatical structure indicates a continued deliberate action, no hesitation, just the movement continued and deliberate. But it is interesting. I and the lad will go and will worship God and will come again. He's declaring that Isaac's going to come back with me. Now, Abraham figures God's got a problem, because God has said, through Isaac shall thy seed be called. Isaac has not yet had any children. Isaac has to have children because God has to keep his word. Now, I don't know how God's going to do it. I know God will do it. I know that God's word is faithful. God's word is true. God will keep his word. And God has said, now offer Isaac. So I'll offer Isaac, but somehow God's got to work some kind of a miracle, because Isaac doesn't have any children yet, and through Isaac the nation is to be developed. Thy seed be called. So he believed, notice, he believed that God was able to raise him up really from the dead. He believed in the resurrection. God's able to raise this boy up from the dead, if necessary, to keep his promise to me, through Isaac shall thy seed be called. So he was going on sheer faith in the word of God. Through Isaac shall the seed be called. I'll do it. God has to do something, raise him from the dead or something, because I and the lad will go and we will come again. And so as Isaac was with his father, now the two of them walking towards Moriah, Isaac said, Father, here is the wood, and we've got the fire, but where's the sacrifice? You're forgetting something, Dad. And Abraham said, Son, the Lord will provide himself a sacrifice. Interesting prophecy. He'll not provide a sacrifice for himself, he will provide himself a sacrifice. When they came to Mount Moriah, Abraham bound Isaac and put him on the altar, raised the knife, and God said, okay, far enough, Abraham, hold it. I know that you will not withhold anything from me. Behold, there's a ram caught by its horns in the thicket. Offer it on the altar. And so Abraham took the ram and offered it on the altar. And he called the name of the place Jehovah Jireh, and then he prophesied, in the mount of the Lord it shall be seen. Jehovah sees. The word is Jehovah has vision. We translate it, Jehovah will provide. Well, the word provide, the base word of provide is vision, provision. With God, there's very little difference between vision and provision. God sees, God's going to take care of it. The Lord will provide. In the mount of the Lord it shall be seen. All right, take now thy son, thine only son. For God so loved the world that he gave his only begotten son. As Isaac was 3 days and three nights dead in the mind of his father, so Jesus 3 days and three nights before his resurrection. Interesting, coincidental. It was on Mount Moriah where the cross was placed upon which Jesus died. The Mount of the Lord, where Abraham offered his son Isaac 2,000 years later, God offered his only begotten son, and God provided himself a sacrifice for our sins. For God was in Christ reconciling the world to himself. Now, if we did not have Hebrews to give us a commentary on the story of Abraham, we too could be confused at God's demands. But we read here that it was through absolute faith in the Word of God that Abraham was willing to go through this whole experience, believing so powerfully in the Word of God that he knew that God would, if necessary, raise Isaac from the dead in order that he might fulfill his word, through Isaac shall thy seed be called. So, accounting that God was able to raise him even from the dead, from whence also he received him in a figure. In other words, he was an impossible child anyhow. He was a miracle child. His birth was long beyond any natural possibility for birth, and so he was, in a sense, received from the dead, a miracle child to begin with, and he knew that God, having given him by a miracle, could also by a miracle sustain him until the promise of God was fulfilled through Isaac. Continuing down now through history, by faith Isaac blessed Jacob and Esau concerning the things to come. By faith, Jacob, when he was dying, blessed both of the sons of Joseph and worshiped as he leaned on the top of his staff. By faith, Joseph, when he died, made mention of the departing of the children of Israel and gave commandment concerning his bones. So following the family line, the faith of the father Abraham passed on to Isaac, who by faith blessed his two sons, Jacob and Esau, and prophesied of the things to come. By faith then, Jacob himself blessed his sons and the two sons of Joseph, Ephraim and Manasseh. And now, by faith, Joseph, when he was about ready to die, he was in Egypt, had great authority and power in Egypt. But he knew that one day the people of God must go back and possess the land that God had promised to Abraham. He knew that they weren't going to be in Egypt forever. And so he made them promise, now when you return to the land, I want you to take my bones out of Egypt and take them back to the land. And so, knowing God's word was to be fulfilled, that the land would one day be theirs, some 300 years later after the death of Joseph, when the children of Israel began their trek from Egypt to the promised land, with them they carried the mummy of Joseph to bury it in the land of promise. By faith, Moses, moving on ahead now, the jump of several hundred years here, by faith, Moses, when he was born, was hid for 3 months by his parents because they saw that he was a beautiful child. and they were not afraid of the king's commandment. The Pharaoh had commanded that all of the Hebrew boys be thrown in the Nile River, drowned. For he was afraid that the Hebrews, because they were having so many children, would become a threat to the security of Egypt as they began to multiply more rapidly than the Egyptians. He could foresee the day when they would be stronger and overthrow the Egyptians and make the Egyptians their slaves. And so he ordered all of the baby boys to be drowned in the Nile. When Moses was born, by faith, his parents hid him. They disobeyed the order of the Pharaoh. They saw he was a beautiful child. They were not afraid of the king's commandment. By faith, Moses, when he was come of age, which in this particular case was 40 years old, having been schooled in the schools of Egypt, in the sciences, the arts, Moses, having been raised in the Pharaoh's palace, having been adopted by the Pharaoh's daughter, having at his disposal all of the riches of Egypt, all of the glory of Egypt, by faith Moses, when he came of age, refused to be called the son of Pharaoh's daughter, but chose rather to suffer affliction with the people of God than to enjoy the pleasures of sin for a season. He made a very interesting choice. He could have just gone on as the son of Pharaoh's daughter and enjoyed through his lifetime the pleasures of sin, but that would have been a very short time. Though he lived to be 120, still short, in comparison to the fact that he's been gone for 3,700 years now. But he chose rather to identify himself with God's people, suffering the affliction of God's people, than to enjoy the pleasures of sin for a season. He realized that the pleasures of sin are not lasting. You may give yourself over to indulgence. You may find great pleasure and excitement in the indulging of your flesh, but it doesn't last. It grows old quickly. And so Moses made the choice, a wise choice indeed, for he esteemed the reproach of Christ greater riches than the treasures in Egypt. Christ greater riches than

be so exciting and temporarily beneficial, but that we'll look and find out where the path leads. What is the end of the story? What is the end of the path? And Moses, by faith, chose the path of suffering and affliction over the path of ease and glory, esteeming the reproach of Christ really greater riches than the treasures of Egypt, because he had respect unto the recompense of the reward, because he looked at the eternal aspect, the eternal reward. The eternal reward of following Jesus Christ. The eternal reward of living for him. So far outweighs any temporal advantage that I might have in living after the flesh. And by faith he forsook Egypt, not fearing the wrath of the king, for he endured as seeing him who is invisible. Secret of his endurance, that ability to see God, to see the work of God and the hand of God. And if I can see the hand of God in my hour of suffering, if I can see the hand of God in the moment of trial or affliction, then I can endure. When I start to get weak and I start to question, I start to say, why, God? If I can only just come to the realization that all things are working together for good to those that love God, that God has a purpose. And when I can see God, then I can endure. I can say, well, God, I don't understand, but you've got a reason and a plan. And I endure as seeing the invisible, seeing him who is invisible. Substance of things hoped for, the evidence of things not seen, seeing him. Through faith, he kept the Passover. The final plague upon the Egyptians was to be the death of the firstborn of every child. I mean, the death of the firstborn child of every family in Egypt. The Lord said, I'll pass through the land this night, and the firstborn in every house will be slain. Command the children of Israel that they take a lamb out of their flock of the first year, to kill it and put the blood in a basin, and with hyssop sprinkle the blood upon the lintels and on the doorpost. Sprinkling on the lintels and the doorpost, interestingly enough, will give you the sprinkling in the shape of a cross. God said, when I pass through the land tonight and when I see the blood, I will pass over that house and the firstborn will be spared. The lamb sacrificed for the house. The substitutionary lamb preserving the firstborn. The lamb dying in the stead of the firstborn. And there we get a very beautiful picture of the substitutionary work of Jesus Christ, the Lamb of God, who died in our place that we might have life. And so by faith, he kept the Passover, lest the destroying of the firstborn should touch them. By faith, they passed through the Red Sea as on dry land, and the Egyptians attempting to do it were drowned. Moving ahead, the successor to Moses was Joshua, and by faith, the walls of Jericho fell down after they were compassed about for 7 days. In the city of Jericho, there lived a woman whose name was Rahab, who had received the spies that Joshua had sent and who delivered them from the inhabitants of Jericho. And by faith, the harlot Rahab perished not with them that believed not when she had received the spies with peace. Now, the author says, what more can I say? I don't have time to tell you about Gideon. Now we're in the book of Judges. Barak, Samson, Jephthah. These are all men from the book of Judges who became judges of Israel and who through their faith delivered
the children

0: of Israel from their enemies. Going on from the book of Judges to David. It's interesting to me that David doesn't get much mention here. Just his name listed, and then Samuel. And as I said, this is the only place where the chronological order is broken. Samuel is listed after David, and so that's the only break in the chronology. And the writer probably was in his mind just taking from the beginning the men of the Old Testament who by faith, their lives were made outstanding. Now here's what they did through faith. Who through faith subdued kingdoms? They wrought righteousness. They obtained promises. They stopped the mouths of lions, probably referring to Daniel. They quenched the violence of fire, probably referring to the three Hebrew children delivered from the fiery furnace. They escaped the edge of the sword. Out of weakness, they were made strong. They waxed valiant in fight, and they turned to flight the armies of the aliens. Women received their dead raised to life again. Now, this is the first section, and the first section is pretty much powerful, positive kind of reactions and responses to their faith. These are the positive sides to faith. The subduing of kingdoms, obtaining the promises, stopping the mouths of lions, quenching the violence of fire, made strong out of their weakness, waxed valiant in fight, turned to flight the armies of the aliens, women receiving their dead to life again. But the man of faith can also know defeat and discouragement. Being a man of faith doesn't mean that you're always going to have healing. You're always going to have victory. You're always going to drive a Maserati. You're never going to have any trouble. Because, as it goes on, others were tortured, not accepting deliverance. Their faith caused them to make their stand firm for God, and they were tortured for their faith. It is possible for a person to be victorious over the enemy, to wax valiant in battle, to subdue the aliens, but it is also possible for the man of faith to be tortured for his faith.
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0: May the Lord enrich you in all good things in Christ Jesus. May He fill you with the knowledge of His love and His grace. And may you walk in fellowship with Him through the week. And may the Lord continue His work in your life as He draws you unto Himself, as He cleanses you through His Word, as He fits you and prepares you for that work that He would have you to do in touching the needy world around you. God bless you, and God strengthen you, and keep you ever in His love and in His will, in Jesus' name.
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1: With SRN News, I'm Ron Taylor. Israel and the Iran-backed Hezbollah militant group agreed Friday to halt the heavy fighting in southern Lebanon that had threatened to unravel an interim peace agreement between the U.S. and Iran. In a Salem Radio News interview, retired Lieutenant Colonel Robert McGinnis says part of the peace deal with Iran is dependent on Israel's conflict with Hezbollah.
2: The balance of it on working with the proxies like Hezbollah, I can be sympathetic to Israel primarily because they've been attacked consistently by, you know, Hezbollah and obviously the Hamas mess. And then the Houthis continue to occasionally bombard with whatever ballistic missiles they have.
1: Hezbollah and Israel went to war shortly after the outbreak of the wider conflict, with Hezbollah firing rockets and drones at civilian communities in northern Israel and Israel seizing large swaths of southern Lebanon. Firefighters respond after Russian attacks targeted the Kharkiv and Odessa regions of Ukraine.
3: Overnight, Russia carried out strikes with guided aerial bombs on Kharkiv and nearby districts. According to Ukraine's state emergency service, 10 people, including 4 children, were injured. One of the strikes damaged a warehouse, igniting a large-scale fire that firefighters were still battling into Friday. The attack also damaged up to 40 private residential buildings and vehicles. While in the central Dnipropetrovsk region, Russian artillery and drone attacks hit 3 districts. An 8-year-old girl was killed in Pavlovrad, and a 49-year-old woman was hospitalized with injuries. Then in the southern city of Kherson, a Russian drone struck a passenger minibus, wounding 5. I'm Charles Tillethesma.
1: Emergency services rushing to the scene of a collision between 2 trains north of London yesterday that killed 1 person, both trains traveling south to London St. Pancras station when they collided in the town of Bedford. This is SRN News. A new study finds that marriage stabilizes families.
4: The research was released by the Marriage Foundation of the United Kingdom, and it reveals that men and women who are married before they have their first child are 50% more likely to stay married after than are people who have kids out of wedlock. Foundation spokesman Harry Benson says, quote, "These findings are consistent with well-established psychological theories that have been largely neglected in sociological research." Michael Harrington reporting.
1: The Federal Trade Commission and 4 states are suing the World Professional Association for Transgender Health. The suit charges that the group made deceptive claims regarding puberty blockers and sex change operations for children, and its members profited off those claims. FTC Chairman Andrew Ferguson says on X, "Parents have a right to make informed decisions about their children's health. This department will not allow parents and children to be deceived by medical organizations and providers who are profiting from this sort of thing." This is SRN News. Attorneys for Luigi Mangione are reversing course on plans to use a psychiatric defense in the UnitedHealthcare murder trial.
5: Mangione has pled not guilty to the 2024 shooting of UnitedHealthcare CEO Brian Thompson. The switch comes just a day after his lawyers told Judge Gregory Caro they plan to argue the 28-year-old was suffering from extreme emotional disturbance at the time. The defense lawyers were facing a Thursday deadline to provide prosecutors with information to support the emotional disturbance claim. That defense is not the same as not guilty by reason of insanity, but if jurors had accepted it, it could have led to less time in prison. Mangione's state trial is scheduled to start September 8th. I'm Jennifer King.
1: The Department of Education has announced a reduction in interest rates for federal student loans, describing it as part of a plan to make higher education more affordable. With growing numbers of borrowers in default, the Trump administration pitched the temporary 1% reduction in student interest rates to those struggling. More details at srnnews.com.

This summer, we're reading through the Book of John, and I am very thankful for all the people who came in and read scripture for us so that we could listen through and read through the Book of John together. Towards the end of the book, John said this in chapter 20. Therefore, many other signs Jesus also performed in the presence of the disciples, which are not written in this book. These have been written so that you may believe that Jesus is the Christ, the Son of God, and that by believing you have life in his name. My hope and prayer is that as you listen, as we read through the book of John together this summer, that God will work in your heart, that you will come to experience Jesus, that you will experience his love, his grace, his forgiveness, and his salvation. If you want to know more about how to accept Jesus as your savior and believing in him and what that looks like, please feel free to reach out. You can give us a call at 907-246-7492, or you can give us an email at info@kacan.org. If you're a cannery worker or a fisherman or even a local who is here and listening and want to know more about what a relationship with Jesus looks like, you're more than welcome to join us at church at Hilltop Christian Fellowship Sundays at 11 o'clock or stop by the Net when it's open. We have a lot of people there who, along with handing you a sweet treat or coffee or hot chocolate, they'd love to talk with you as well.

Hi, I'm Dave Perkins. I'm deeply humbled by Jesus' love for us. 1 Peter 3:8 reminds me that Jesus, the perfectly righteous Savior, He suffered once for everyone's sins, to bring rascals like me back into God's presence. With that one act, Jesus constructed a spiritual bridge, like a road over a deep valley with a raging river below. He paved the way for me and you to be with Him for eternity. Isn't that amazing? Just like the song, "Amazing Grace that saved a wretch like me. I once was lost. Now I'm found. I was blind, but now I see."

Hi, everyone. My name is Maggie. You know, I tend to want things figured out quickly, but God is teaching me patience. There are moments when I feel behind or unsure, but Psalm 27 says to wait for the Lord and to take heart. If you're learning to trust in God's timing like I am, you're not alone. Here's our next song on KACAN.

Hey, you're listening to KAKN Radio. Thanks for making us a part of your day. You know, my name is Maggie, and I've had some moments where I've felt unqualified for what God was calling me into. I doubted myself and wondered if I was enough. But 2 Corinthians reminds us that God's power is made perfect in our weakness. Let's get back to the music.

Psalm 46 verses 1 through 3 says this. God is our refuge and strength, very present help in trouble. Therefore, we will not fear though the earth gives way, though the mountains be moved into the heart of the sea, though its waters roar and foam, though the mountains tremble at its swelling.

Hey, my name is Maggie. Thanks for joining us today here on The Voice of Bristol Bay. Times and areas of concern and uncertainty can bring many opportunities to trust in and fully rely on God's faithfulness and timing. Isaiah 43 verses 1 and 2 says this, "But now thus says the Lord, your creator, O Jacob, and he who formed you, O Israel, do not fear, for I have redeemed you. I have called you by name, you are mine. When you pass through the waters, I will be with you, and through the rivers, they will not overflow you. When you walk through the fire, you will not be scorched, nor will the flame burn you. When you go through hard times, God is with you." What a comfort that thought is. You are not alone, and you are loved.

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1: With SRN News, I'm Ron Taylor. As the midterm elections draw near, the top Republican in Congress says he's bullish on his party's prospects because Democrats keep nominating candidates who are out of the political mainstream. On the Salem News program this week on Capitol Hill with Tony Perkins, House Speaker Mike Johnson says voters are unlikely to support far-left congressional hopefuls.
2: I think there's many Mamdani wannabes who are popping up all around the country, many of them running for Congress. And I'll tell you that the alarming thing for the country is that the energy, the money, the excitement, the grassroots is on the side of the insurgent left. People are openly running for Congress as Marxists, as socialists, and far leftists, further left than the party's ever been. So I'm afraid that the time for centrists and moderation and common sense in the Democrat Party is behind us now.
1: Speaker Johnson's full interview will be heard when This Week on Capitol Hill is broadcast beginning at 10 a.m. Eastern Time later this morning on the Salem News Channel. At an event to unveil a refitted Air Force One jumbo jet yesterday, President Trump says he's optimistic about the U.S.-Iran agreement.
3: We have an agreement that was signed last night, and it's 60 days. They have to make a deal, otherwise we will do things that won't make them happy, but I don't think it's going to get to that. I think it's going to be very good.
1: The president says oil tankers are once again on the move in the Strait of Hormuz.
3: Well, those ships are flowing out of the Hormuz Strait like nobody's ever seen before, actually. There were a lot of them, about 700 of them, and they're pouring out. The oil is all over the place. You're going to see oil drop so low. I hope the companies are happy about it.
1: The relationship between President Trump and Senate Republicans seems to be nearing a breaking point. Tensions flared this week on Capitol Hill as the president upended Republicans' efforts for a swift confirmation of his intelligence nominee. This is SRN News. As part of our SRN News special Faith and Freedom series celebrating America's 250th birthday, author and theologian Alex McFarland reminds us the intent of our founding father was for our government to protect our God-given freedoms. McFarland says our rights are inalienable, meaning they cannot be illegitimately taken away.
4: What's so unique about America, I cannot overstate this enough, they believed there is a moral compass, objective moral truth. It shows the law of God is written on every heart. America is so unique. This is the X factor. This is the secret sauce. Why, for 250 years, more innovation, more discoveries, more prosperity, more stability, more sustainability. It's because we were a Judeo-Christian moral country.
1: More about Alex McFarland's books and teachings are available at alexmcfarland.com. This is SRN News. Secretary of War Pete Hegseth has announced a six-month Pentagon review of American forces in Europe. And as correspondent Ken Lorman reports, the review's outcome will depend on how quickly European allies take responsibility for their own security.
5: Hegseth is criticizing NATO allies for not providing access to bases for U.S. forces to launch attacks on Iran. He also accuses Europe of prioritizing gender equity and climate change over defense. The review could impact NATO's collective security guarantee, but U.S. nuclear weapons will remain in Europe.
1: Gas prices have fallen just below the $4 per gallon mark on average, bringing some relief to drivers. But filling up is a bit more expensive than it was before the conflict began with Iran. According to AAA, a gallon of regular gasoline now averaging at $3.99 per gallon, the first time since March. More at srnnews.com. I'm Ron Taylor.
6: Hi there. I'm Maggie Johnson. Thanks for listening to today's Wisdom Moment. When I was growing up, one of my favorite things was family devotions. Every day we would read a proverb and hear what God had to say to us. If you're like me, you've maybe struggled in knowing what to read for your personal devotional time. I found that the book of Proverbs is a good choice. It's split up into 31 chapters, perfect for each day of the month. Now my prayer is that as we read a proverb together each day, that your heart and your mind will be open to hear what God wants to tell you today. Let's get started. Proverbs chapter 26. Like snow in summer and like rain in harvest, so honor is not fitting for a fool. Like a sparrow in its flitting, like a swallow in its flying, so a curse without cause does not alight. A whip is for the horse, a bridle for the donkey, and a rod for the back of fools. Do not answer a fool according to his folly, or you will be like him. Answer a fool as his folly deserves, that he not be wise in his own eyes. He cuts off his own feet and drinks violence, who sends a message by the hand of the fool. Like the legs which are useless to the lame, so is a proverb in the mouth of fools. Like one who binds a stone in a sling, so is he who gives honor to a fool. Like a thorn which falls into the hand of a drunkard, so is a proverb in the mouth of fools. Like an archer who wounds everyone, so is he who hires a fool or who hires those who pass by. Like a dog that returns to his vomit is a fool who repeats his folly. Do you see a man wise in his own eyes? There is more hope for a fool than for him. The sluggard says, there is a lion in the road. A lion is in the square. As the door turns on its hinges, so does the sluggard on his bed. The sluggard buries his hand in the dish. He is weary of bringing it to his mouth again. The sluggard is wiser in his own eyes than seven men who can give a discreet answer. Like one who takes a dog by the ears is he who passes by and meddles with strife not belonging to him. Like a madman who throws firebrands, arrows, and death, so is the man who deceives his neighbor and says, was I not joking? For lack of wood, the fire goes out, and where there is no whisper, contention quiets down. Like charcoal to hot embers and wood to fire, so is a contentious man to kindle strife. The words of a whisperer are like dainty morsels, and they go down into the innermost parts of the body. Like an earthen vessel overlaid with silver dross are burning lips in a wicked heart. He who hates disguises it with his lips, but he lays up deceit in his heart. When he speaks graciously, do not believe him. There are seven abominations in his heart, though his hatred covers itself with guile. His wickedness will be revealed before the assembly. He who digs a pit will fall into it, and he who rolls a stone, it will come back on him. A lying tongue hates those it crushes, and a flattering mouth works ruin. Proverbs chapter 26. Thanks for joining me for today's Wisdom Moment. In 2 Timothy 3, we are reminded that all Scripture is God-breathed and useful for teaching, correcting, and training us in righteousness. My prayer is that these daily moments in God's Word will equip you for every good work He has planned for you. Join us tomorrow as we continue our journey through Proverbs.

Isaiah 28:16 says this, "Therefore, thus says the Lord, behold, I am laying in Zion a stone, a tested stone, a costly cornerstone for the foundation, firmly placed. He who believes in it will not be disturbed." God is our foundation, firmly placed. Following him comes at a cost, turning away from our sinful desires, sometimes stepping out in faith. If we believe in him, if we trust him and make God our foundation, he promises that we will not be disturbed. Now, this doesn't mean that we won't have hard times or struggles, but it does mean that when those times come, we will have a tested stone, a firm foundation to stand on.

Hi, my name is Maggie. Thanks for joining us today here on KACAN Radio. A couple years ago, I had just graduated from college and had no idea what God had next for me. Now, my mom gave me a card that had Jeremiah 29:11 on it. It says, "For I know the plans I have for you, says the Lord. They are plans for good and not for evil, to give you a future and a hope." Inside the card, she wrote, "This is still true today. The Lord has a plan for you. He already knows how this will all work out. Trust Him with all your heart. He will be with you and guide you. Seek Him." This encouraged me greatly then and in various times throughout the last couple of years. To echo her words, this is true for you today, wherever you are. God has a plan for you. Maybe this year brings uncertainty. Maybe you're in a time of transition like I was and have no idea how things will turn out. Let's trust God and seek Him together this year.

Hi, I'm Maggie. Thanks for making KCAN a part of your day. We're glad you're here. You know, there are two words that bring comfort and joy and relief to me as I read through the book of Romans. But God. In the chapters leading up to that verse, Paul talks about our sinful nature, righteousness, and justification. As I read through it, the weight of my sin, the realization of my need for a Savior, stares me in the face. Romans 5 verse 8 says, "But God demonstrates his own love towards us in this, that while we were yet sinners, Christ died for us." God loves you, so much so that he sent his son to die for you, for your sins, so that you can have the opportunity to spend eternity with him. Have you accepted Jesus as your Savior? It's my prayer that you, wherever you are, will experience God's love and come to know him as your Savior. Let's ponder that as we head into this next song.

Hey there, you're listening to KCAN Radio. I'm Maggie, and I'm really glad you chose to spend a little bit of your day with us. If today feels a little heavy, just know that you don't have to carry it alone. God walks with you through every part of it. Let's keep the music going.

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0: 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And a gig at 103.9 megahertz on translator K280FE with 250 watts effective radiated power. In Dillingham at 104.9 megahertz with 0.041 watts effective radiated power. In Igigagik at 106.9 megahertz with 0.091 watts effective radiated power. 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

0: From the Hope Center in Plano, Texas, this is Hope in the Night, late night talk radio offering biblical hope and practical help. 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I'm Tom Petroski here with author and speaker June Hunt. 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We also have free resources, which can give you a sample. If you just text the word free to 70919, we'll send you a link and get you signed up. Well, June, tonight we wanted to talk about one of our keys for living, about stress. And it seems to me, and I don't know if you've noticed this, but it seems to me that there's quite a few people wound up pretty tightly these days. And so I kind of love the title of this key that you're going to be reading from, How to Cope at the End of Your Rope. Certainly a lot of people that seem to be camped out at the very end of that rope, holding on for dear life. So, why don't you tell us something about that, the opening of this
1: kit? Well, I many times have a personal introduction from my life. And when I'd written the keys on stress, meaning definitions, characteristics, causes, and solutions. And I thought, well, to begin this, I began with a question. Has unrelenting stress ever pushed you to the breaking point? If so, you're not alone. Well, I remember a time in my own life when I thought, I can't take any more stress. I can't handle one more thing. I felt deeply wounded, actually betrayed in a relationship. Words were spoken that weren't true, and the stress it caused in my own life was intense. Our ministry, Hope for the Heart, was in its infancy, and the daily to-do lists were beyond my ability to accomplish it all. As a result, my body felt the impact in that I would go to bed late, way after midnight. I, by the way, am a confirmed night owl, but I would wake up, in this case, each morning at 4 o'clock. I mean, literally, exactly 4 o'clock. I was instantly alert. My mind was racing through the endless list of tasks. I was a list person. I loved to-do lists. But I had so much on the list. It was such a challenge. Now, waking up before sunrise has never been my norm. I always thought if the Lord wanted me to see the sun rise, he would have scheduled it much later in the day. Now, that made sense to me.
0: Sure.
1: Nevertheless, these early

0: awakenings were actually beneficial, enabling me to get even more work done. Yet after several months later, the Lord showed me that my rising abnormally early had nothing to do with the increased productivity. Instead, my sleep disturbance had everything to do with stress, specifically the painful pressure of a broken relationship. And as difficult as the physical burden was, its emotional toll was even weightier. Our young, hope-filled ministry, Hope for the Heart, always such a joy before, began to feel like a 2-ton boulder on my back. I didn't have the help I needed to answer all the counseling letters. I didn't have the confidence to do all the research required for my teaching. I didn't have a way to release all the mounting pressure of ministering to others. And strangely enough, this period in my life was a blessing and a burden at the same time. And then there was the weight of wrong choices. My acute awareness of the fact created more pressure. If only I had made different decisions. If only I had thought a different way. If only I'd been a different person and had the if-only's. And by God's grace, I began to meditate on one of the most precious verses. The Lord himself goes before you and will be with you. He will never leave you nor forsake you. Do not be afraid. Do not be discouraged. That's Deuteronomy 31:8. I love that. Deuteronomy 31:8. Write it down. Just note its address, Deuteronomy 31:8. And this passage and several others, coupled with the wise counsel of friends, helped me turn my spiritual corner. Slowly, I began to surrender my burdens to the Lord. My stress began to dissipate as quietly as it had arrived. Since that time, I've learned not to miss the signs God has for each of us. When stress is signaling possible burnout, slow down. Turn from danger. Stop. Ask for directions. Yield. Yield the driver's seat to Christ. Then resume your journey, trusting the Lord. I also learned that stress can either be positive or negative, and I'll explain that when we come back.
1: We all face conflicts in life, at home, at work, and even in the relationships with those we love the most. 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But God's Word shows us the path to peace. 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

0: Welcome back to Hope in the Night. If you have questions about our topic tonight or would like to order resources from our resource team, reach out to that team at 1-800-488-HOPE or just text the word support to 70919. That team works during normal business hours, and they know our library of over 100 topics very well, and they can help you find what you're looking for. And if you'd like to join us on the program as our guest, if you're facing a problem, would like to be a guest and talk to June, please call 1-800-917 or text the word caller. Just leave that message or send that text, and that will take care of the scheduling process. It's very simple. We'll call you back and we'll find a time, but there's no reason for you to go it alone. Please join us, and we'll have a great conversation. Well, June, we're continuing to talk about stress tonight, not to add stress to my life, but we have a caller that was dealing with quite a few layers of stress, and unfortunately, one of those layers of stress was her phone. And so right before we got cut off by that commercial
1: break... That's what you call distress.
0: That was distress.
1: Distress.
0: Live radio. You kind of have to dance when the guns are pointed at your feet. So, but right before our break, you were sharing a story that got interrupted. So would you give us the rest of that story?
1: Well, this is when I was, I usually don't feel high stress or that's not where I typically am, but this was the time, as I said, in the infancy of our ministry. And, but there were other painful things that were going on. And I remember thinking about a blacksmith. Realize when a blacksmith applies heat in the process of hammering out a horseshoe, he not only shapes the metal, but also increases its strength. The heat does that. Likewise, when God allows us to come into contact with the heated hammer of circumstances, it's never for the purpose of harming us. Instead, under his care, he will both shape and strengthen us. He knows the right amount of pressure because he's God. I'm talking about the God who created us, the God who created the universe. And he knows the right amount of pressure to permit in your life, in my life. Even so, our response to that stress is critical. When we surrender ourselves to the perfect hands of the master craftsman, he will reproduce the life of Christ in you. For years, there were some words that I had attached to my bathroom mirror. I read them over and over for several years. And it reminded me of this life-changing truth. Here it is. There is nothing, no circumstance, no trouble, no testing that can ever touch me until, first of all, it has gone past God and past Christ, right through to me. If it has come that far, it has come with great purpose, which I may not understand at the moment, but as I refuse to become panicky, as I lift my eyes up to him and accept it as coming from the throne of God, for some great purpose of blessing to my own heart, no sorrow will ever disturb me. No trial will ever disarm me. No circumstance will cause me to fret, for I shall rest in the joy of what my Lord is. That is the rest of victory. This is a quote by Alan Redpath. And I think the point is we can personally be at rest amidst our trials if we focus not on the trial, but on our God. He is sovereign over your trials. He knows how to use the stress in your life to bless your life. And I'm going to repeat that. He knows how to use the stress in your life to bless your life. Tom, that was huge to me.
0: Yeah, that's wonderful. Well, I know in your Keys for Living, I have it up on the screen in front of me now, and you have a really good story here at the beginning talking about, it's many years ago, but it's funny how history seems to stick around. There was a president that was facing a lot of stress and certainly a divided country, and just how this person had to deal with stress and some of the things that he went through, and even almost was really at the end of his rope in terms of thinking about suicide and sadness. And you used the word melancholy in here, and the stress seemed to really take its toll. So tell us about how when you discovered that in your research about stress.
1: Well, it just so happens that my favorite president for years and years and years has been Abraham Lincoln. Now, consider the 16th president of the United States, Abraham Lincoln, a man who was under tremendous pressure. Stress pulled President Lincoln down into the depths of despair, time and again. Yet each time he rose up, among the most beloved and respected of all presidents, there were three in particular, and he's always in the top three. He was a man under tremendous pressure. Stress pulled Lincoln down, yes, but his stellar accomplishments proved that great stress can result in great success. Actually, it's interesting to read Psalm 118, verses 13 and 14. I was pushed back and about to fall, but the Lord helped me. The Lord is my strength and my defense. He has become my salvation. Now, I like periodically quotes, and I want to mention another classic quote. It's by Hudson Taylor. It matters not how great the pressure is, only where the pressure lies. As long as the pressure does not come between me and my Savior, but presses me to Him, then the greater the pressure, the greater my dependence on Him. That means on the Lord Jesus Himself. And as I think about this stress, Abraham Lincoln, he grew up with stress as his constant companion. I'm talking about emotionally troubling him and eventually enveloping him. He had an impoverished, tragic childhood, marked by the deaths of his mother, aunt, uncle, and beloved sister, as well as the neglect of an emotionally absent father. This proved to be the stressful opening chapter to a life that would be punctuated by pain and anguish. As an adult, the word melancholy, you mentioned that, Tom. I've seen that word melancholy used multiple times with Abraham Lincoln, and it became a common word to describe President Lincoln's demeanor. He lived in a state of sadness that drew both the attention and the sympathy of those around him. In August 1835, another word became associated with Lincoln, unstable. As a painful, he was, well, there was a huge stressful event that led to the complete emotional breakdown of Lincoln. His experience could be likened to that of the psalmist who wrote, "I am worn out from my groaning. All night long I flood my bed with weeping and drench my couch with tears. My eyes grow weak with sorrow." That's Psalm 6, verses 6 and 7. You know, many people are very drawn to the Psalms because the words can reflect what they are going through in their lives. Well, what was going on? Anna Mays Rutledge was a lovely young woman, blue eyes, silky blonde hair. Anna was the apple of Abraham Lincoln's eye and in the picture of health until an epidemic swept across Illinois. This is in the rural part of Illinois. Doctors described her debilitating illness as a fever, a bilious fever. Lincoln had tended to the sick, built coffins, and assisted with burials. Now a health crisis became intensely personal and deeply distressing, prompting him to make repeated visits to Anna's bedside. For months, stress had been coming at Lincoln from all sides. Prior to the epidemic, his nerves had become frazzled from obsessive day and night study of his law books, studying law. Even he had to put his own health at risk through the personal neglect leading to the emancipated appearance that he had. One neighbor commented his best friends were afraid that he would craze himself, make him deranged. And sadly, their fears ultimately became true. Lincoln failed to heed the call of Scripture to, quote, "be alert and of sober mind so that you may pray." That's 1 Peter 4:7. In other words, he was in tremendous stress. Stress, what are we talking about? It's external pressure causing physical, mental, or emotional strain. There are different ways to describe stress. Like, it can be called negative pressure that results in distress, danger, or destruction. The Bible says, when calamity overtakes you like a storm, when disaster sweeps over you like a whirlwind, and distress overwhelms you.
2: Dr. Eric Scalise here, president of Hope for the Heart. 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

0: Welcome back to Hope in the Night. Once again, if you're facing a problem, would like to be our guest, to talk to June and to get some help with that problem, please call 1-800-917 or text the word caller to 70919. Whether you have a problem that's just a simple misunderstanding of God's word or it's something you've been carrying since you were a young child, we're here to help with any one of those things. If you have questions about our topic tonight or would like to order resources, reach out to the support team at 1-800-488-HOPE. They work during normal business hours, and they'll help you find what you need. Well, June, we're continuing our conversation about stress, teaching through your Keys for Living book on stress. Mm-hmm. It brought back a memory of me as a parent. The child I'm about to talk about is now in his mid-20s, but imagine I wake up in the morning, and he's getting ready for a freshman year of high school, and he's staring at one of the business news programs on the TV, and I imagine why that was on as a freshman. And he turned to me with this terrible look on his face and said, "Did you see what happened to the markets this morning?" Stock markets, he was talking about. And I looked at him in a puzzled way, and I calmly said, "Well, son, I don't have any stocks, so no, I wouldn't watch that." And he said, "Oh, well, neither do I." I said, "Yeah, why don't you turn that off? Go get ready." And I said, you know, someday he's in finance right now. He has a great job in finance, and he's graduated with a finance degree. I said, you know, the day will come where you may be greeted by some pretty stressful emails. Please enjoy the fact that you don't have to do that right now. And it just reminds me that so many of our devices are delivering us so many things at a speed at which I'm not sure if our brain was designed to keep up with these things. And so I just say, if you get stressed from a device, it has a power switch. Turn it off.
1: Oh, and that's so nice to hear.
0: You know,
1: we have choices.
0: Life is a
1: series of choices.
0: That's right. And the choice to ingest and be notified of every single thing that goes on all around the world. Well, maybe you don't need to be notified about that thing. Those things, there's not really anything you can do about it. And this idea that our empathy tank just gets drained every day by all these things. And the people who are close to us, we have no empathy left because 6,000 miles away something happened. And, you know, we have control over that. Whereas the people living with us and around us, they should be getting our full attention and empathy and everything else. So it's just an observation as we continue this conversation. And maybe we need to teach our devices some manners, boundaries.
1: Well, and many times people only are impacted by what other people are feeling or thinking.
0: Right.
1: And yet it's not themselves, as was the case with your son. It's a great illustration. Mm-hmm. Thanks for sharing that.
0: Sure.
1: I know that you and I periodically talk about, you know, family situations or what's going on in the world. And, you know, I have loved Abraham Lincoln because of especially the latter part of his life. But it's important to understand what did go on. I had mentioned this love of his life. Lincoln's life was, I'll just say, battered and bruised by unhealthy stress and the untimely death of the love of his life, Anna. And her death was kind of like the final blow to his fragile, emotional and mental states. And on a cold and wet day of her funeral, Lincoln was distressed about the falling rain on her grave. The cold, gloomy weather was detrimental in Lincoln's emotional health throughout his life, often serving as the culminating factor to push him over the edge. He once wrote that bad weather had proved, quote, to be very severe on defective nerves. Following her death, Lincoln was seen wandering in the nearby woods with a gun in hand, admittedly contemplating suicide. And friends literally locked him up inside their home to prevent him from killing himself. Many people don't know, maybe most people don't know about that. Around this time, there was another word starting to be murmured about Lincoln, and that was the word crazy. During this time, the Lord, however, gave peace, described in 2 Thessalonians. Now may the Lord of peace himself give you peace at all times and in every way. 2 Thessalonians 3:16. Now, he really wasn't connected to a lot that was stable or stabilizing. Obviously, he had friends who cared about him, but he was going through what it would be unhealthy stress, and that's what I call distress. It refers more to the duration of the time, the period of time, but it can cause dead effects to the body as well as to the soul and spirit. And that's why it's helpful for us to understand it. There can be times in people's lives that are much more stressful than other times. I know that's true for me. My hardest times of all were the early years. But that was what I inherited. As a young boy, Abraham Lincoln was initially grounded in scripture. His mother, Nancy, sat him on her lap and read from the Bible. The Ten Commandments were the focal point. In fact, these were her final words to her 9-year-old son before she died. "Abe, I'm going to leave you now, and I shall not return. I want you to be kind to your father and live as I have taught you. Love your heavenly father and keep his commandments." And Lincoln's mother died in her mid-30s from an infectious disease known as milk sick. It was stemming from a poisonous root eaten by cattle. Later, Lincoln's stepmother, Sarah Bush, built upon the young boy's spiritual foundation by faithfully taking him and his sister to Pigeon Creek Hardshell Baptist Church every Sunday. Lincoln heard the Word of God. He read the Word of God. Now, there's no evidence until later in life that he turned to Scripture to find solace from his stress. In a way, I could think of Abraham Lincoln, his early experience being similar to this scripture, 2 Chronicles 16:12. Though his disease was severe, even in his illness, he did not seek help from the Lord, but only from physicians. Well, he definitely had stress that became distress. And that's important to understand. Our stress can call us to say, all right, where is my genuine help? Now, for much of Abraham's Lincoln, for much of his life, he shouldered the stressful burdens without God's help. basically retreating and withdrawing into his own dark, isolated world of doom and gloom. Despite familiarity with scripture, he didn't initially follow Jesus' model of releasing stress and anxiety to God. And the point here is there is an opportunity that one of the things we can do through prayer and trusting in God's sovereign plan as Lincoln's life was unfolding. In fact, there was a significant season where Lincoln rejected the core tenets of the faith altogether, and people labeled him as an infidel. But the spiritual seeds sown in childhood would one day sprout and bear fruit following Lincoln's second emotional breakdown, and God's faithfulness would indeed remain forever true. The Bible says, if we are called faithless, he, meaning the Lord, remains faithful. Even when we are faithless, he remains faithful. And therefore, what we learn about Lincoln is the both previous and present stress stockpiled, meaning piled up until it virtually swallowed the vitality and energy of Abraham Lincoln, who once pronounced these words, "I am now the most miserable man living." I remember reading that quote years ago. "I am now the most miserable man living." Suicidal thoughts were so prevalent in Lincoln's mind that he feared even carrying a pocket knife. Lincoln met the present day U.S. Surgeon General, the definition of mental illness, quote, "Altercations in thinking, mood, or behavior that are associated with distress and are impaired functioning." Yet, the strangest of ironies, Lincoln also met the U.S. Surgeon General's definition of mental health, the successful performance of mental function resulting in productive activities, fulfilling relationships with other people, and the ability to adapt and change and to cope with adversity. Yes, Lincoln later encountered the greatest challenge of his life. He fully embodied the latter definition, and with great perseverance. The Bible says we also glory in our sufferings because we know that suffering produces perseverance. Perseverance produces character, and character produces hope. That's Romans 5, 3, and 4. God knows when we are in severe stress, and he knows how to help us out.
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0: 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If you're facing a problem and would like to be a guest on this program, please call 1-800-NIGHT-17 or text the word CALLER to 70919. 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It seems like there's another app released every week that does podcasts, but if you search for Hope in the Night on those apps, you can have Hope in the Morning, Hope in Lunch, anytime you want to have it. You don't have to stay up till the wee hours of the morning with us here. So, well, June, we're going to continue our conversation here about stress. The one thing I wanted to mention, I love how this particular Keys for Living book seems to really, again and again, talk about the Psalms. To me, when I started reading those, we had a guest preacher come to our church, and just he was talking about depression and sadness, and in my mind, it gave me for the first time the permission to not feel happy all the time as a Christian, and to say, okay, I can have a relationship with God and I can have a down day, and that doesn't separate me from that relationship, because there's almost this Christianese kind of false happiness that people think we have to live in. And that's not humanity, and that's not real, and that's not life. And so that's what I love about the Psalms, that it just kind of puts it right in your face that, yes, I'm sad and I'm crushed, but then there's always the light at the end of the tunnel of every story in the Psalms of, but God was there for me. And I just love that about that. It's just, you know, very hopeful.
1: Well, you don't see even Jesus as glib and, you know, just, there is a false teaching that if you have trials, if you have even a death, then you don't have enough faith. There are things that are not in line. If you look at the life of Jesus, I mean, he had all kinds of persecution, all kinds of things that were tragic. I mean, he was crucified, you know. So this image of, oh, I have no problems, that is not consistent with not only our Lord and Savior, but with the followers, those who were committed to him, his disciples. And so I think what you've said, Tom, is extremely important. It's we need to be realistic about what really life is about. It's not this glib, I don't have any problems in life, I don't have sorrow. No. There are many scriptures. In fact, the Bible even says we are called to suffer. And there are marvelous passages about what we literally will experience in real life living. And I think I've been drawn to even look at the life of Abraham Lincoln in a different way. Abraham Lincoln voraciously studied law, and it paid off with a prominent law practice. He earned, undergirded his life with multiple things, even for him a lengthy political career. For 30 years, he dotted the political landscape. Lincoln's political career began in 1834 when he was elected to the Illinois State Legislature. He had a bout of, there was a robust time of running for office. The state's economy was booming. Its population had tripled in 10 years. And $11 million of internal improvements, a package for the area that he was representing in terms of building roads and canals and railroads. The overall sense of optimism permeated throughout the state of Illinois, but the economy, the boom that was going on eventually became a bust, and there were multiple stressors that personally and professionally led Lincoln's his state of mind. There was another emotional collapse. And Abraham Lincoln referred to it as his fatal first of Jan, as in January 41. The date which Lincoln referred to, the 1st of January, even today, has great mystery surrounding it. What were the events that caused a breakdown? It's clear there were multiple stressors in his life, but historians can only speculate as to what really pushed him over the edge. I could mention a number of things, but in truth, there's something that I want to mention. One scripture: we are hard pressed on every side, but not crushed. I had to live with this scripture for quite a while. It's one of my favorites, 2 Corinthians 4:8-9.

functions in unique ways at different levels. Some types of stress are detrimental, while other forms of stress can actually be beneficial. Stage one, and I thought about like stoplights, or maybe there's no light, and there's a green light, and a yellow light, and a red light. Stage one, no light, insufficient stress, no motivation to move responsibly. If you're in a car and there's a green light, that's stage two, positive stress, motivation to move forward, to move responsibly. Stage three, yellow light, negative stress, that's a warning sign. Slow down, slow down. Stage four, red light, burnout. Movement suddenly stops and repair is necessary. I say that because these four stages, yes, at times there's no light, there's no stress to actually help a person act responsibly. I have a nephew, and that's where he is. Voids responsibility, has no energy. He doesn't. It's like he's been given too much. Feels no purpose. And I love this nephew. But his mom and I have talked about that, and that's where he is. A green light is positive stress. Think about positive stress, yes. Have you ever taken a final exam? You think that before the exam or having to turn in the final paper that makes up literally a third of your grade or sometimes a half of your grade? But that's positive stress to make you study, to make you do your homework, to turn in the report. In the case where there's positive stress, you will find a person faces responsibility, is productive, peaceful, energetic, enthusiastic, has responsible relationships, fulfillment of purpose, has a positive perspective. 2 Corinthians 8:11 says, now finish the work so that your eager willingness to do it may be matched by your completion of it according to your means. 2 Corinthians 8:11. Yellow stress, yellow light, stage three. Check that engine. It's a signal. Something has to take place. What is that warning sign for? Is there no oil in the engine? Is there no water in the radiator? It's a warning sign. It's like amber lights on the traffic signal. Tension headaches, muscle aches, heavy sighing, high blood pressure, hyper alertness, weight gain, loss of sleep, loss of concentration, indecisiveness, irritability. And then there's stage four, the red light, burnout. Burnout is certainly not God's will for you. And perhaps you've not processed the stresses of life in a godly way. We can help you with that. It can be overwhelming because the person can be overwhelmed by responsibility, withdrawing from relationships, depressed, purposeless, easily fatigued, erratic. The churning inside me never stops. The days of suffering confront me. Job 30, verse 27. So when you have a checklist for burnout, that can be highly valuable. I'll just say this. Our keys, they're called keys for living, on the topic of stress, how to cope at the end of your rope. We can help you. Our keys, that's what keys unlock doors, and keys
keep doors shut that need

0: to stay shut. So we can help you not only with the causes, but also the solutions. And there are certain pressures that increase stress, and you need to know these. If this is a challenge for you, it's a minimal charge for our material on stress. But you will find that in the end, the stress in life can bless your life. Yield your will to His will. Give Him your life. You can't go wrong when you've turned your life over to the Lord and let Him be your true Savior.
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0: 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In Dillingham at 104.9 megahertz with 0.041 watts effective radiated power. In Igigagik at 106.9 megahertz with 0.091 watts effective radiated power. 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
1: With SRN News, I'm Ron Taylor. There are hopes for a new truce between Israel and Hezbollah.
2: Israel and the Hezbollah militant group agreed on Friday to renew their ceasefire after fighting postponed Iran-US talks in Switzerland. Word of the ceasefire coming from two regional officials and a US official. The truce was mediated by Gata, the US and Iran, the regional officials say. Both Israel and Hezbollah have not immediately commented. Talks between the US and Iran have been called off after intense fighting between Israel and Hezbollah in southern Lebanon, raising questions about an initial agreement to end the war in Iran. I'm Charles de Ledesma.
1: Israeli Prime Minister Benjamin Netanyahu's office did not immediately comment. UK police continue to investigate a deadly train crash.
3: The incident occurred on lines connecting St. Pancras Station to central England and Scotland. Photos on social media show victims with head bandages and two damaged trains still on the tracks. Bedfordshire Fire and Rescue crews arrived at the scene after the incident was reported. The Times of London reports that Bedford Hospital staff have been alerted to possibly expect 50 victims. I'm Haya Pinjwani.
1: A new APNORC poll finds that President Trump's approval on Iran remained low at 34%, even as a deal to reopen the Strait of Hormuz and restart negotiations materialized. The survey was conducted June 11th through 17th, just after the president called off threats to escalate the war with Iran. Respondents answering as Trump announced a deal with Iran and have authorized the end of the U.S. naval blockade in the Strait of Hormuz. The poll concluded just before the deal was signed Wednesday. Trump's overall presidential approval also steady at 37%. Gas prices falling just below $4 a gallon on average. That's the first time since March that prices have been that low. This is SRN News. The capital of Maryland issues an unusual alert.
4: The city of Annapolis has prompted some raised eyebrows and ridicule on social media by sending out an emergency preparedness guide specifically for the LGBT community. The Annapolis Office of Emergency Management says disasters pose, quote, unique challenges for LGBT people. Amongst the recommendations are that transgender individuals stockpile hormones to help them live as the opposite sex, along with, quote, chest binders and wigs. Michael Harrington reporting.
1: A number of Christian athletes are proclaiming their faith at the World Cup. There are even a few believers on the Iraqi team from a country where the Christian population is estimated to have fallen from 1.5 million in 2003 to about 150,000 as of now. Midfielder Armair Shear has been sharing his faith, posting photos on social media of him wearing an I Belong to Jesus t-shirt. U.S. forward Christian Puslik has also spoken openly about his faith. This is SRN News. Former Deputy the Council of Near Security Advisor K.T. McFarland tells the Salem Radio Network that President Trump has done an excellent job in getting many of the Arab countries to unite against Iran.
5: And the test of all of this will be the Abraham Accord. You know, historically, whenever there's fighting in the Middle East, the Gulf Arabs, Saudi Arabia, Kuwait, et cetera, they sit it out. They let everybody else fight, and then they just watch from the sidelines. This time, President Trump has managed to bring those Gulf Arabs to our side and to Israel's side.
1: K.T. McFarland says this is especially good for Israel.
5: So we now have a coalition of the Gulf Arab countries and Israel and the United States. That is the best guarantee for Israel's ongoing security that they could possibly ask for.
1: The United States has advanced to the knockout round of the World Cup without injured forward Christian Pulisic. The Americans beat Australia 2-0 Friday at Lumen Field in Seattle. More details at srnnews.com.
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9: I hope she's okay.
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13: What can I do to help you?
8: There's nothing you can do. I must suffer the consequences of my actions. And if it is death, then it is death.
13: My brother!
8: I can feel my life slipping away. Fear not, my little sister. Fear not. Death is but a passage. Goodbye.
14: Okay, great job, you two. Now, everybody, the announcements for the roles will come no sooner than Friday, posted on the wall outside the theater, so don't be calling the office about whether you got a part.
15: Mr. Brenner? When can people audition for the monkey?
14: Well, that's a little complicated because in the play, the monkey does a lot of climbing, and we're still finding out from the insurance company what we can and can't do.
8: Mr. Brenner, would you consider using a real monkey?
14: And where on earth would I get one of those?
13: We got the parts!
8: I'm so excited!
10: Both of you?
8: Yes.
9: That's remarkable.
13: Did you ask about us?
8: Yes. They said they'd love your help. They need crew members.
13: Yeah!
8: Oh, and one more thing.
9: Yes?
8: We offered Bingo.
13: To play a monkey.
8: There's a monkey in the play.
13: You can play a monkey, can't you, Bingo?
8: They were very happy at the idea of having a real monkey, but they are a little concerned whether Bingo knows how to take orders.
10: Bingo, monkeys don't always do as they're told.
13: Bingo can follow instructions.
8: Either way, he wants to have you down there tomorrow to show you can do what he needs you to do. Even though the monkey has no words, it's a pretty big part. Lots of funny stuff.
9: Didn't the original email say they weren't going to announce the parts until Friday?
13: Yes, but after we told them about Bingo, Mr. Brenner said it makes sense to have us on stage, just in case.
9: In case what?
8: In case Bingo goes off the rails.
13: Bingo will not be a problem, especially if I'm there. And me! And you, of course.
8: We know Bingo won't be a problem. Mr. Brenner wasn't so sure. Either way, he said he knew he wanted Claire and me after we did our parts together, especially the way Claire cried on stage.
10: You cried?
13: Well, I was supposed to cry.
8: But you were so convincing, with real tears. How'd you do that?
13: Easy. I thought of when Uncle Chuck was in surgery.
9: Well, I'm glad my cancer is doing somebody some good.
10: Who knew it would help your niece and nephew get parts in the school play?
13: Not worth it.
9: Thank you, Claire.
14: Ah, it's the Clue children. I wanted to... Whoa! Your monkey isn't in a cage?
8: He's never in a cage.
13: We don't even own a cage.
14: Well, the script calls for him to climb the scaffolding. Where is he going?
13: Up the scaffolding, I believe. He's a bit of a show-off.
14: And then jump to the curtains, but that would be... too dangerous. Wow, he made that look easy.
8: Like a monkey? Come on down, Bingo.
14: Okay, that was incredible. A bit scary, but incredible.
13: So, do you want him?
14: Absolutely.
13: You're a star, Bingo!
8: It's already going to his head.
13: So there are three performances, Friday, Saturday, and Sunday.
9: How long have you been rehearsing now?
8: 3 weeks.
9: You feel you've got it all down?
8: Oh, yes. Last week, we ironed out all the issues. This week, no issues.
10: What about Bingo?
13: He hasn't messed up once.
10: Not even once?
8: Well, Mr. Brenner was pretty worried, so he has three people giving Bingo his cues.
13: We're two of them.
16: Yep, us.
13: And one of the seniors who didn't get a part is the third. She's a bit strange.
10: Abby.
13: Sorry.
9: That was a bit harsh.
8: All she cared about was Bingo.
13: She called him Boingo. When I corrected her, she called him Bonzo. I have no idea why.
9: That's a throwback to the 1950s. Bedtime for Bonzo, starring Ronald Reagan.
10: Bonzo was the monkey. I never saw it, long before my time.
13: What about you, Uncle Chuck? Was it during your time?
9: Okay, I'm not that much older than Bonnie.
8: Not that much is a relative term.
9: Have your fun. I did the same to my parents. I deserve it.
7: Ladies and gentlemen, I present to you the Madioi Chronicles.
14: They're having trouble getting the curtains open.
10: Oh my, tell me that isn't what Bobby and Abby are supposed to do.
14: No, I don't believe so. Well, I hope not.
7: What in the world? One moment. We are having some technical difficulties.
14: I'd say. There they go.
8: Oh, Greta. Where are you, Greta?
13: Here I am, John.
8: Have you seen our father? I need to discuss the battle plans.
13: Oh, dear John. Must you go into battle so close to winter?
8: I must. Our troops are better prepared for a winter fight than they. Fear not, my dear sister. We shall prevail.
9: You two were fantastic.
13: Thank you, but...
9: Oh, you were good too, Bingo.
10: But what?
13: There were a lot of technical problems.
9: Oh, the curtains. After that...
8: There were lots of other problems.
10: Really? Like what?
8: You didn't notice when the handle fell off my sword?
9: That wasn't part of the play?
10: That got the biggest laugh.
8: It was not part of the play, and yes, it did get the biggest laugh.
10: Well, you sure played it off well.
8: Thank you. But the whole night, I just kept wondering what was going to go wrong next.
13: Did you see my hat fall off?
9: That wasn't supposed to happen either?
13: No. Somehow, I ended up with a size large.
10: What did you use in the dress rehearsal?
13: Small. Always a small. Wait a minute. I know the hat I set out for you was a small. You do? How? Because when I carried it over from the prop section, I wore it on my head. I always do because I carry two other props in my hands. And the small is just a little big. And I put the large one on once for fun, and it covers my eyes. And I couldn't have walked over with that one on my head.
16: Oh, I think there's a mystery here we need to solve.
10: I think you're right, Bobby. Doesn't sound like just a series of coincidences.
13: You know what that means.
12: Follow the clues and solve the mystery. Go Clue Crew!
9: Any suspects?
8: Well, first, I wonder about anybody who didn't get a part and might be upset about it.
13: They'd have to be someone backstage.
8: That narrows it down a bit.
13: At tomorrow's performance, we'll be watching everybody.
16: Yep.
8: Watch everyone who goes in and out of the prop room. That's where most of the trouble came from.
13: We will.
9: What happened with the opening curtain?
13: There was a knot at the top of the rope.
10: Oh, my. How did you get that undone so quickly? Bingo?
8: If it weren't for Bingo, that would have taken 15 minutes to fix.
13: Whoever's doing this knows how to get around a stage.
8: Yeah, tying that knot would not be easy. No pun intended.
13: Good thing we have a real monkey.
8: Tomorrow, let's all get there extra early.
13: Like 6,
17: In the morning!
18: Not a chance.
8: The building isn't open that early.
17: 7?
9: Bobby, you're talking to a teenager and a near teenager. Early mornings are painful for them.
17: 8?
8: We need to be there at 5 p.m. So early is more like 3.
18: Although, a lot can happen after those doors are unlocked.
8: Okay, 2. 2 in the afternoon at the earliest. That's 3 hours before we need to be there. Bring something to read in case nobody's around.
18: 2 it is.
8: Okay, nobody's here yet. Just us.
18: Let's look around. Check everything.
17: I'll go over the props.
8: Good.
18: I'll help. There's a lot to check. I think I need a translation on that one.
17: My guess is he'll check all the ropes up high.
8: Great. Be careful up there. You never know. Could be a loose rope.
17: What should I check?
8: Bobby, you and I can look around at everything else. Make sure nothing is damaged or suspicious, like a ladder with a loose step or a floorboard missing a screw.
17: Okay, good. I'm on it.
8: Clue Crew, let's meet back here in an hour.
18: Sounds good.
8: Nothing?
17: Nope.
18: I'm afraid not.
17: Not a thing.
8: Okay, well, then we'll have to watch people as they come. Try not to appear suspicious.
17: What do we say if someone asks why we're here this early?
8: Tell them the truth. That a lot of things went wrong last night, and we're here early to make sure they don't go wrong tonight.
18: That is true.
8: Remember, though, once the play starts, it's most important we do our jobs. The last thing we want is to mess up because we're making sure someone else doesn't mess something up.
17: That's a good point.
18: Oh, shh. Someone's coming in.
8: Okay. That's 1, 2, 3, 4, 5, 6, 7, 8 people. Looks like they came together. I keep an eye on them.
17: But don't look suspicious.
8: Exactly.
17: Where is he?
8: Hi, Sherry. Who?
17: Where is that cute monkey? I want to give him a squeeze.
8: He was just right here.
17: Where are you, Bing? Bingo? Oh, that's right. Bingo! Come to Mama! He loves me, you know.
8: Does he?
17: He loves that I'm his handler. He's pretty independent, really. I'll find him. Bing! Where are you, Bing?
18: Bingo!
8: Where did he go?
17: Straight above us, about 30 feet. Hiding.
18: He doesn't want to be squeezed, I bet.
19: Almost showtime.
9: Oh, I hope this performance goes smoothly.
19: We'll see. Pardon? My son was supposed to be in the play, but got replaced by some monkey.
10: You don't say.
19: I do say. He's a wiry little fella.
10: Monkeys tend to be that way.
19: I'm talking about my son. When he read the script, he knew he'd get the monkey part, and he was pretty excited.
9: Sometimes things don't work out the way we plan, and at times, there's a good reason.
19: Good reason? He was replaced by a primate. He was devastated.
9: I'm sorry to hear that.
19: He's still not happy about it, but he at least got to work backstage. In fact, he insisted on it. I might help out a bit, too.
9: Well, that's good.
19: Yeah. It surprised me he wanted to because he doesn't usually like being behind the scenes. In fact, at first, he said he wouldn't even do it for this play. But then, about a week ago, he asked if he could help. Said he'd do anything at all. It's not like him.
7: Ladies and gentlemen, I present to you the Madioi Chronicles.
20: I think we know our perpetrator.
21: Nothing we can do about it now.
20: At least the curtain opened this time.
8: Oh, Greta! Where are you, Greta? Oh, Greta! Greta!
21: Oh, my. Where is Claire?
20: I hope she's okay.
8: Okay, Greta. I suppose you are indisposed. But if you can hear me, I'm looking for Father. I need to discuss battle plans. Greta? It's okay, Greta. Perhaps you are hiding because you don't want us going into battle so close to winter. But I want you to know our troops are better prepared for a winter fight than they. So fear not, my dear sister. We shall prevail. Oh, Greta?
0: Where are you, Greta?
18: Someone let me out!
0: Greta! Oh, Greta! I know you love Father and me. I do.
18: Claire, why were you locked in there? You're supposed to be on stage.
2: Greta. No time to ponder.
22: Ah, Greta! Nice to see you are here.
2: Yes. Thank you. John?
22: You seem a little out of breath. I'll give you a moment to recover.
2: Grateful. Okay. Where were we?
22: I was telling you we fight in the winter because we are better prepared.
2: Did I say anything about the giants?
22: We were just getting to that. The giants on the ridge?
2: Oh, yes. But what about those giants on the ridge?
22: We do not fear them.
2: Maybe you should.
20: Good. They're back on track.
23: For now.
22: Oh, where is my warrior monkey?
2: Here he comes! I said, here he comes!
22: Oh, monkey!
20: Oh, boy.
23: This is not good.
24: Figures. Hire a monkey to do a boy's job.
18: Bingo! Where are you, Bingo?
16: Where is he?
18: I don't know. Oh, this is bad. This is a very important scene. Where's Sherry?
16: Haven't seen her either.
18: Oh, boy.
16: Wait, the wardrobe closet where Claire was locked in.
18: Let's hurry.
16: Bingo!
18: Hurry! You're on! Well, you know how monkeys can be.
22: There he is! Oh, great warrior monkey! It's time to go into battle.
25: So you have no idea who locked you in the closet?
2: No. I was in there changing and suddenly heard the lock click from the outside.
9: Why did it lock from the outside?
25: Someone turned it around. I don't know when.
9: So, Bingo, did you get a good look at who locked you in the closet?
25: Really? Uncle Chuck, do you have the program?
9: On the couch.
25: Great. Everybody's picture is in there, even the crew.
18: I'm in there, too.
16: We both are.
18: Yep.
25: Take a look at these folks, Bingo. Was it one of these people? How about one of these? Look closely. All right.
24: Is that the crew there?
25: Yes, most likely one of these. Are you sure? It wasn't Sherry? That's the entire crew.
16: I don't see Oliver in there.
25: Who?
16: He started helping last week. Always looks busy. No idea what he actually does.
18: You're right. He's always running around, but I can't think of a single time he did anything.
25: He wouldn't be listed in the program because he joined the show so late.
9: Is he small for his age?
16: He's my size, but I think he's in high school.
18: Yeah, real small.
25: Oh, I think I know who you're talking about. I have class with him. His mom teaches math.
2: Uncle Chuck, how did you know?
9: Is his mom's name Karen?
25: Mrs. Korth? Hang on. I'm trying to remember. Yes, it is.
9: We spoke with his mother. He was very, very upset he didn't get the part that went to Bingo.
25: Oh, that makes sense.
2: I gotta admit, it wouldn't be great to lose a part to a monkey. Oh, I didn't mean it like that, Bingo. I just mean it would be a surprise to be in a play with a bunch of humans, and you lose the one part that goes to a non-human. I mean, who would expect a real monkey to show up?
25: And a fine acting one at that.
24: It says in Ephesians 4:31, let all bitterness, wrath, anger, clamor, and evil speaking be put away from you with all malice. Bitterness is so bad for the soul.
2: Makes us do things we shouldn't.
24: So true. And I think that's what happened here.
25: I have an idea, but it might require some extra work from you, Bobby and Abby.
16: Sure. I'm not afraid of extra work.
25: Good. Do you both know what the other does?
18: I know what Bobby does.
16: Yeah. Because we're eight, they didn't give us much. I mean, one person can do both.
25: That's what I was counting on. Abby, I want you to take on all of Bobby's chores for the play.
18: I can do that.
16: What am I gonna do?
25: You're going to trail Oliver. Whatever he does, you follow. but try to keep a little distance so he doesn't know.
16: Like a spy.
25: A spy that undoes whatever he does.
9: What if he can't?
25: Good question.
18: Oh, I know. Bonnie, can you help?
10: I don't think they'd let me back there.
18: Can you do makeup?
25: Oh, good idea, Claire.
10: I sure hope I can.
18: They've been short-handed on people to help with makeup. It's mostly right before we go on, but you can stay back there during the play. Sometimes we need a touch-up.
25: Fantastic. Just keep an eye on Bobby and Oliver. If Bobby gets in over his head, you can go all parent on him.
10: You say that like it's a bad thing.
25: No, just a mama bear thing.
10: Oh, I can do mama bear when necessary.
9: It's a good plan, Peter.
25: This is the last night of the play. If we do this right, the play will go off without a hitch, and we'll catch the person sabotaging it all.
18: Keep in mind, there's always a chance we have the wrong person.
16: Either way, I have one responsibility. Follow Oliver unless I find it's someone else.
25: Exactly.
16: Hey, Abby, how are things going?
1: Good. You?
16: Good so far. Got my eye on him, and... Wait a minute. He just switched out a prop. He's our guy. Gotta go fix it.
1: Go!
10: Abby, any word?
1: Yes, Bobby is on it. It's begun.
10: So it is Oliver.
1: Yep.
10: Okay, double-check every prop you hand out. Keep your eyes open. I have some other business to tend to.
1: Okay.
3: Here's the sword for the next scene.
1: Oh, I already have it. And who are you, ma'am?
3: I'm a teacher here. We need to switch out the swords. That one isn't clean. Blood from the last battle is on it.
1: I don't see any blood.
3: Quickly! He needs it in 2 seconds.
4: I've had enough! Bring on your best man! I'll take him on myself!
3: Why didn't you give him this sword?
1: I'm sorry, I'm doing what I was told.
3: Well, that messes everything up. I think we need to have you replaced. I'll take over from here.
1: But...
10: I don't think so.
3: And who are you? Oh, I recognize you from the audience, and... Oh, why, Principal Westfall.
5: Can I see that sword, please?
3: No need.
5: I'll take that.
3: I have no idea why that happened.
5: Come with me, please, Karen.
3: But...
5: Now, before I call the police.
3: I have no idea why that sword came unglued.
5: I'm sure you don't.
1: What just happened?
10: I called the principal this morning. I had a feeling we might need his assistance. He's been watching the props come and go all evening, from the catwalk up above.
1: Smart! And what's going on with Oliver?
10: Bobby caught him putting super glue on forks and knives just before the scene.
1: Oh, no!
10: Don't worry, he got them replaced before they went out on stage. And Oliver didn't see him switch them back. So Oliver thought he was picking up the unglued ones to hide them.
1: Oh. I know I shouldn't laugh, but...
10: It's okay. It stopped the rest of Oliver's plans. He's outside now, trying to pry the silverware from his hands. Medics are on the way.
1: We did it!
10: Yes, we did. Now, I'm going to go back outside and enjoy the rest of the show.
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6: 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Heard in this episode of The Clue Crew, the puzzle of the pranked performance were Elena Poggles, Alex Poggles, Amy Lilly, Carly Strait, Dan Rodden, Julie Partika, and David Pierczynski. Original music, Gary Fry. Recording and audio engineer, David Pierczynski. Writer, Charlie Richards. And director, Timothy Gregory.
18: Peter, we have a problem.
25: What is it?
18: I've been told that everything we've done has been posted online.
25: That's strange. Have we done anything wrong?
18: No, but why is it online?
2: How is it online?
25: Do you have any other details?
2: Not yet.
25: Well, let me see what comes up when I type our names. Nothing about us. Who told you?
2: The neighbor?
25: Wait, I think I know what's going on.
2: What is it?
25: Nothing to worry about. Clue Crew. Boom, there it is.
2: Oh, it's about our mysteries.
25: It's all there at cluecrew.org. The stories, the Bible verses, it's all about the mysteries we've solved.
2: Oh, phew. Cluecrew.org.
25: CLU crew.org.

Psalm 118, verse 24 reminds us that this is the day the Lord has made. So wherever you are, let's choose joy together as we head into the next song.

But now, thus says the Lord, who created you, O Jacob, he who formed you, O Israel, fear not, for I have redeemed you. I have called you by name, and you are mine. When you pass through the waters, I will be with you, and through the rivers, they will not overwhelm you. When you walk through the fire, you shall not be burned, and the flame shall not consume you. Isaiah 43, verse 1 and 2.

Hey, my name is Maggie. You know, there are moments where I feel spiritually tired and need to be reminded that God's grace is enough. I don't have to be strong all the time. God is strong for me. If today's grace is enough, I don't have to be strong all the time. God is strong for me.

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1: With SRN News, I'm Ron Taylor. Israel and the Iran-backed Hezbollah militant group agreed Friday to halt the heavy fighting in southern Lebanon that had threatened to unravel an interim peace agreement between the United States and Iran. In a Salem radio interview, retired Lieutenant Colonel Robert McGinnis says part of the peace deal with Iran is dependent on Israel's conflict with Hezbollah.
2: The balance of it on working with the proxies like Hezbollah, I can be sympathetic to Israel primarily because they've been attacked consistently by, you know, Hezbollah and obviously the Hamas mess. And then the Houthis continue to occasionally bombard with whatever ballistic missiles they have.
1: Hezbollah and Israel went to war shortly after the outbreak of the wider conflict, with Hezbollah firing rockets and drones at civilian communities in northern Israel and Israel seizing large swaths of southern Lebanon. House Speaker Mike Johnson tells the radio, Salem Radio Network, he's predicting Republicans will keep the House as there are many great candidates who are running.
3: I am very encouraged as I'm out on the field. I mean, we are in a critical midterm election, right on the verge of it. And as you know, we have to defy history to hold the majority, grow the majority for the House Republicans. Only twice in 90 years has a sitting president picked up seats for his party. This one is going to be different than any in the past. This is a midterm unlike any other because of all the many factors.
1: He says Republicans have an excellent chance of maintaining control of the House as solid common sense candidates are running.
3: We've got great candidates, an extraordinary record to run on, a great environment, and meanwhile, the Democrats are going stock raving mad. There's an insurgent left has taken over the Democrat Party. The Marxists are taking control. They're openly running as socialists and anti-Semites and everything else. And I really, really like our chances in the fall. I'm convinced we're going to win.
1: Speaker Johnson was interviewed by the Salem Radio Network. This is SRN News. A new study finds that marriage stabilizes families.
4: The research was released by the Marriage Foundation of the United Kingdom, and it reveals that men and women who are married before they have their first child are 50% more likely to stay married after than are people who have kids out of wedlock. Foundation spokesman Harry Benson says, quote, "These findings are consistent with well-established psychological theories that have been largely neglected in sociological research." Michael Harrington reporting.
1: The Federal Trade Commission and four states are suing the World Professional Association for Transgender Health. The suit charges that the group made deceptive claims regarding puberty blockers and sex change operations for children, and its members profited off those claims. FTC Chairman Andrew Ferguson says on X, quote, "Parents have a right to make informed decisions about their children's health. This department will not allow parents and children to be deceived by medical organizations for profit," unquote. This is SRN News. Attorneys for Luigi Mangione are reversing course on plans to use a psychiatric defense in the United Healthcare murder trial.
5: Mangione has pled not guilty to the 2024 shooting of United Healthcare CEO Brian Thompson. The switch comes just a day after his lawyers told Judge Gregory Caro they plan to argue the 28-year-old was suffering from extreme emotional disturbance at the time. The defense lawyers were facing a Thursday deadline to provide prosecutors with information to support the emotional disturbance claim. That defense is not the same as not guilty by reason of insanity, but if jurors had accepted it, it could have led to less time in prison. Mangione's state trial is scheduled to start September 8th. I'm Jennifer King.
1: The Department of Education announcing a reduction in interest rates for federal student loans, describing it as part of a plan to make higher education more affordable. With growing numbers of borrowers in default, the Trump administration pitched the temporary 1% reduction in student loan interests as a salve for those struggling. More at SRNnews.com.
6: And my grandfather used to say to me, when you're out swimming in the middle of the lake and when you get tired, you can't grab on anything but water, and you're going down, you're gonna drown.
7: Stai Gute, welcome my friends to The Storyteller, where you'll find First Nations people from across Native North America who are following Jesus Christ without reservation. Today we'll hear more from Gilbert Bakatla, a Dene from Northern Canada, as he shares how he came to realize that in this life he was lost and without hope, and what God did to change that.
6: This couple, he was a German descendant and spoke his language too, I believe, but he was, because of stutter, he could not speak well with speaking, but his love came through. He does not know my culture, know my language, but the love that they have that really amazed me was God's love. I saw demonstrated in the family as well as his life. And so that went on. And when my son was 4.5 years old, got sick with spinal meningitis, he was on duty at Union Hospital in Meadow Lake. And so they took him by ambulance to Saskatoon. And I remember from those churches that a couple of Christian churches in Meadow Lake really took an interest in us and even paid our bill for, at that time we were going to school, living on very little income. But they show Christian love to us, those two churches, Christian churches in Meadow Lake, and pray with us. And I remember I went to Saskatoon. I hardly slept that night when my son went to Saskatoon with ambulance. My wife, Laura, went with him. And I stayed home with my toddler, my son Ian. And I paced the floor all night, I remember, pretty well. Very little sleep that night. And I went over to my cousin's husband, asked him to drive for me. So I am not fit to drive that night, just too much things in my mind. And when we got to Saskatoon, and my wife and my mother-in-law came out to meet me, and says, the doctor says, your son is not going to make it. If he ever made it, he's going to be someone to look after him for the rest of his life. And I remember, you know, the Christians in Meadow Lake prayed for us, and so was my Christian friend, Nurse Dad, who prayed for us. And later on, the Lord healed my son with a spinal meningitis, and he recovered. And when he recovered, later on, he got his grade 12 when he was only 17, and a couple of years at Bible college in Nipawin. But my friend, nurse, shared with me this. At that time, my wife was going to Bible studies, and she was really excited about her. She was a backslidden Christian. She accepted the Lord at the age of 12 years old, watching a Christian Bible teacher and evangelist. And she knelt down to accept the Lord, and she was a backslidden Christian, and she rededicated her life back to the Lord. And she started encouraging me to read a Bible. I never read the Bible. And I heard the books of different places, about the life of the Israelites when they crossed the Red Sea, and those bits and pieces that I heard about. But my wife, Laura, encouraged me to read the book of John. So I started to read the book of John, and that's how it started. And my friend shared with me that Romans 3:23, for all have sinned and fall short of the glory of God. And that's how he shared with me. And for all have sinned. That's what the Bible tells us. Every one of us were born in sin because of disobedience of one man and one woman, Adam and Eve. They disobey God. And Genesis chapter 3, that they're told not to eat of the knowledge of good and evil. And they disobey God. And since then, it says, all have sinned and fall short. I fall short. I cannot reach God. So basically, I'm doomed because the way I live, the way I was born into sin. So I cannot earn my way into heaven or do anything that work my way. But basically loss. And it's only Jesus that him went to the cross because he's fully God and fully man. It had to be a fully God to pay for my sins, to die for my sins. And also Romans 6:23 says, for the wages of sin is death, but the gift of God is eternal life through Christ Jesus. And what I deserve because of my sin was, apart from God, eternity is a long time apart from God. But God demonstrate his love. One of the verses that was shared with me was, for God so loved the world that he gave his one and only begotten Son, that whosoever believeth in him shall not perish but have everlasting life, John 3:16. And he loves us so much that he God gave of his best, his one and only Son. That was explained to me that in order to be saved, my soul and my spirit to be saved, I must put my trust in Jesus Christ. Without Jesus Christ, I'm basically lost. And my grandfather used to say to me, when you're out swimming in the middle of a lake and when you get tired, you can't grab on anything but water. And you're going down. You're going to drown. And let somebody throw me a life jacket. You know, so I got a hold of that life jacket. And that's in that sense that when I grab on the life jacket, that was Jesus that sent me the life jacket to save me. His words says that we are going to a Christless eternity, being apart from God. The Bible talks about hell and a place of torment, a place of everlasting punishment awaits for those who reject Jesus Christ as Savior and Lord. But the penalty has already been paid for us at the cross. It's easy for us to choose to receive the good news while we're still on earth, to avoid that eternal punishment. I reach out to God because he was reaching out to me first. So I put my trust in Jesus Christ, and I would be there with him eternity in heaven. So that's how it started, and just want to share verses I like to read. Ephesians 2, where it says, for by grace you have been saved through faith, and this is not of yourselves, it is the gift of God, not by works, so that no one can boast. For we are God's workmanship, created in Christ Jesus to do good works, which God prepared in advance for us to do. And those were the verses were shared with me by my spiritual father, in Meadow Lake. And by God's grace, and which I don't deserve. And the way he put it, and it was so amazing the way he put it, and that, and it's by faith, you know, through faith, that I'm saved. And I gave my life to Jesus Christ, my soul, my spirit, and my physical body. And something has happened in my life. I have a different perspective towards God than I have before. He said, this is not of yourselves, but it's the gift of God. And God's gift is through is Jesus Christ. And it's not by what I do, by my works. I cannot earn my way. And that's how he shared with me, in a way that I just gravitated to it, and not by works so that I can boast, I can brag about. But God is making me into his workmanship. It's all about him. And so that was exciting to know. It is his work that I'm involved now. For a long time now, since 1977, that I asked Jesus to be my Lord and Savior. And so that was the turning point. And also, 2 Corinthians 5:17 says, therefore, if anyone in Christ, he's a new creature. The old has gone and the new has come. So I'm in Christ now since 1977. So God is working in my life, and the new has come. The old has gone and the new has come.
7: Those are hopeful words shared by someone who knows that they're true. He knows what he was like before he met Jesus, and he knows what happened when Jesus came into his life. Friend, there's hope for you too. Do you want to be forgiven and have peace with your Creator? If you haven't yet turned to God, why don't you do that now? God tells us in the Bible that if you will confess with your mouth that Jesus is Lord and believe in your heart that God raised him from the dead, you will be saved. And when God saves you, my friend, he makes you a new creation. Would you like to know more? 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Thanks for listening. And remember, the greatest story took place at the cross. For the wages of sin is death, but the gift of God is eternal life through Jesus Christ our Lord. 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
8: Hi there, I'm Maggie Johnson. Thanks for listening to today's Wisdom Moment. When I was growing up, one of my favorite things was family devotions. Every day we would read a proverb and hear what God had to say to us. If you're like me, you've maybe struggled in knowing what to read for your personal devotional time. I found that the book of Proverbs is a good choice. It's split up into 31 chapters, perfect for each day of the month. Now my prayer is that as we read a proverb together each day, that your heart and your mind will be open to hear what God wants to tell you today. Let's get started. Proverbs chapter 20. Wine is a mocker, strong drink a brawler, and whoever is intoxicated by it is not wise. The terror of a king is like a growling of a lion. He who provokes him to anger forfeits his own life. Keeping away from strife is an honor for a man, but any fool will quarrel. The sluggard does not plow after the autumn, so he begs during the harvest and has nothing. A plan in the heart of a man is like deep water, but a man of understanding draws it out. Many a man proclaims his own loyalty, but who can find a trustworthy man? A righteous man who walks in integrity, how blessed are his sons after him. A king who sits on the throne of justice disperses all evil with his eyes. Who can say, I have cleansed my heart, I am pure from my sin? Differing weights and differing measures, both of them are abominable to the Lord. It is by his deeds that a lad distinguishes himself, if his conduct is pure and right. The hearing ear and the seeing eye, the Lord has made both of them. Do not love sleep, or you will become poor. Open your eyes, and you will be satisfied with food. Bad, bad, says the buyer, but when he goes his way, then he boasts. There is gold and an abundance of jewels, but the lips of knowledge are a more precious thing. Take his garment when he becomes a surety for a stranger, and for foreigners hold him in pledge. Bread obtained by falsehood is sweet to a man, but afterward his mouth will be filled with gravel. Prepare plans by consultation, and make war by wise guidance. He who goes about as a slanderer reveals secrets, therefore do not associate with a gossip. He who curses his father or his mother, his lamp will go out in a time of darkness. An inheritance gained hurriedly at the beginning will not be blessed in the end. Do not say, I will repay evil. Wait for the Lord, and he will save you. Differing weights are an abomination to the Lord, and a false scale is not good. Man's steps are ordained by the Lord. How then can man understand his way? It is a trap for a man to say rashly, it is holy, and after the vows to make inquiry. A wise king winnows the wicked and drives the threshing wheel over them. The spirit of man is the lamp of the Lord, searching all the innermost parts of his being. Loyalty and truth preserve the king, and he upholds his throne by righteousness. The glory of young men is their strength, and the honor of old men is their gray hair. Stripes that wound scour away evil, and strokes reach the innermost parts. Proverbs chapter 20. Thanks for joining me for today's Wisdom Moment. In 2 Timothy 3, we are reminded that all scripture is God-breathed and useful for teaching, correcting, and training us in righteousness. My prayer is that these daily moments in God's Word will equip you for every good work He has planned for you. Join us tomorrow as we continue our journey through Proverbs.

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Isaiah 41 verse 10 tells us not to be afraid because God is with us and He strengthens us. Let that truth settle in as we head into this next song.

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1: If today hasn't gone the way that you've planned, take a deep breath. God is still in control. Let's keep worshiping together here on KCAN.

Hi, I'm Dave Perkins. Years ago, I was going through a really tough time. Relationships were falling apart. My financial situation was not good. Things looked very dark. I just didn't see any way out. I knew that turning to God was the only way to seek help, but I felt like He wasn't listening and He wasn't doing anything to help me. I felt the Lord speak to me and remind me that He had given me a future and a hope. I just need to trust the Lord. That didn't fix any problems right away, but at that moment my heart was changed. I trusted and loved God. Years later, I am positive that the moment I changed my attitude to trust and love God was the beginning of Him being able to work all things to good for those who love Him, who have been called according to His purposes, a verse from Romans 8:28. If you can relate to my story, try loving and trusting God. He can work out all the things to good when it doesn't even seem like there's any way out.

Hey, this is Maggie on KCAN. Here's a little encouragement for you. You matter. Your story matters, and God is not finished with you yet. Let's hold on to that as we head into this next song.

My name is Maggie. Thanks for listening to us today on The Voice of Bristol Bay. If you're feeling worn out, remember this. God gives strength to those who wait on Him. Let's remember that as we listen to this next song.

Isaiah 12:2 says this, "Behold, God is my salvation. I will trust and will not be afraid. For the Lord God is my strength and my song, for he has become my salvation."

You're listening to KCAN Radio, the voice of Bristol Bay. This next song is for anyone who needs a little light in the middle of a tough season. We're glad you're here.

Hi, my name is Maggie. Thanks for joining us here on the Voice of Bristol Bay. When the Apostle Paul wrote his letter to the Philippians, one of his goals was to encourage them. All of us need encouragement at one point or another. Maybe you're anxious or worried about something right now. Here's what God wants to tell you from Philippians chapter 4, verses 4 through 9. Rejoice in the Lord always. Again, I will say rejoice. Let your gentle spirit be made known to all men. The Lord is near. Be anxious for nothing, but in everything by prayer and supplication, with thanksgiving, let your requests be made known to God. And the peace of God, which surpasses all comprehension, will guard your hearts and minds in Christ Jesus. Finally, brethren, whatever is true, whatever is honorable, whatever is right, whatever is pure, whatever is lovely, whatever is of good repute, if there is any excellence, if there is anything worthy of praise, dwell on these things. The things you have learned and received and heard and seen in me, practice these things, and the God of peace will be with you. Lord, thank you for being near to us. Thank you that we can bring all of our anxiousness, worries, and requests to you. Thank you for the true peace that only you can give. Help us to dwell on you and come to you first in everything. We love you, Lord. In your name we pray. Amen.

Jesus and Martha stood outside of Lazarus's tomb. Jesus told her, "Your brother will rise again." And Martha answered him, "I know that he will rise again in the resurrection on the last day." Jesus told her, "I am the resurrection and the life. He who believes in me will live even if he dies. And everyone who lives and believes in me will never die. Do you believe this?" She answered him, "Yes, Lord, I have believed that you are the Christ, the Son of God, even he who comes into the world." Martha believed that Jesus was the resurrection and the life. How about you? Do you believe that Jesus is the resurrection and the life?

Psalm 46:10 says, "Be still and know that I am God." During this next song, let's be still before God and let Him speak to our hearts.

My name is Maggie, and you're listening to KCAN Radio. Thanks for being with us today. When I was 18, I went to live at a women's ministry for almost a year. When I walked in, I was struggling. It was a hard time in my life, and honestly, I couldn't believe that I, a Christian who grew up in a godly home, had gotten to that point. When my parents and I walked in, we were greeted by the ministry's counselor. We sat down, and she said, "I believe that you are here for such a time as this." She was referring to the verse in Esther chapter 4. Esther suddenly became queen, and she was soon placed in a position where she could save her people. She had to go to the king, something she was afraid to do. Her cousin Mordecai told her, "Who knows? Maybe you've been placed here for such a time as this." Esther was placed in a hard situation. Maybe you're in a hard situation wondering, "Lord, what am I doing here? What is your plan in this?" I felt that way when I was 18, and still do sometimes. I want to encourage you that wherever you are, that you're here for such a time as this. Allow God to work in and through you, and He will do great things.

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Thanks for spending part of your day with us. If this season already feels like a long road, hear this promise from Isaiah 40. Those who hope in the Lord will renew their strength. God doesn't just give strength at the start. He keeps renewing it along the way. Stay tuned as we listen to this next song.

Hi, I'm Maggie. Paul reminds us in Philippians chapter 3 that he forgot what was behind and pressed on toward what was ahead. That's good encouragement for today. You're not defined by last year's mistakes. God invites you to move forward in grace, eyes fixed on him. Thanks for making us a part of your day. Here's our next song.

Thanks for joining us today. We're glad you're here. Jeremiah 29, verses 11 through 13 says this: For I know the plans I have for you.

declares the Lord, plans for welfare and not for evil, to give you a future and a hope. Then you will call upon me and come and pray to me, and I will hear you. You will seek me and find me when you seek me with all your heart.

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1: With SRN News, I'm Bob Agnew in Washington. There are hopes that a new truce between Israel and Hezbollah will stick.
2: Israel and the Hezbollah militant group agreed on Friday to renew their ceasefire after fighting postponed Iran-US talks in Switzerland. Word of the ceasefire coming from two regional officials and a US official. The truce was mediated by Qatar, the US and Iran, the regional officials say. Both Israel and Hezbollah have not immediately commented. Talks between the US and Iran have been called off after intense fighting between Israel and Hezbollah in southern Lebanon, raising questions about an initial agreement to end the war in Iran. I'm Charles Tillidesma.
1: Former Deputy National Security Advisor K.T. McFarland tells the Salem Radio Network President Trump has done an excellent job of getting many of the Arab countries to unite against Iran. McFarland says it's especially good news for Israel.
3: So we now have a coalition of the Gulf Arab countries and Israel and the United States. That is the best guarantee for Israel's ongoing security that they could possibly ask for.
1: A GOP congressman is citing some facts about gang violence as he staves off a charge of racism coming from a woke Democrat on Capitol Hill.
4: Texas Republican Brandon Gill pushed back against racism accusations from Arizona Democrat Yasemin Ansari. This comes after Mr. Gill warned about cultural changes from mass migration, citing Britain's gang scandal. Congressman Gill highlighted his own family's diversity and declared that the racist label no longer works to silence debate.
1: That report from the correspondent Andrew Stewart, Texas Republican lawmaker Gill, had been referencing a British inquiry reporting widespread sexual assault of young white girls by predominantly Muslim Pakistani gangs. This is SRN News. Another poll out asking Americans about artificial intelligence and how it might relate to faith. Here's correspondent Michael Harrington.
5: This one comes from the American Bible Society, and it finds that people are a little more open to clergymen using AI to put together their sermons. 32% don't like it, compared to 37% just 2 years ago. But the largest portion of Americans answering that question fall into the undecided camp. The percentage of adults who think that AI can help them interpret and understand the Bible is also on the rise. From 2024, Michael Harrington reporting.
1: As more Americans turn away from Christianity, interest in UFOs is up. Steven Spielberg has released a new movie now called Disclosure Day. It explores extraterrestrial life and its impact on religion. The film explicitly asks whether God is the God only of Earth or if a divine creator spans every civilization and intelligent life form in the cosmos. This is SRN News. President Trump on Friday presiding over a Medal of Honor ceremony at the White House and mentions the markets and how well they're doing right now. Here's correspondent Laura Winters.
6: President Trump awarding the Medal of Honor to a service member who fought in Afghanistan and to two Vietnam veterans. Prior to the ceremony at the White House, the president mentioning the deal with Iran and how U.S. markets are reacting.
7: We have some very important business to take care of. I just do want to say, though, the stock market just hit a new all-time high. The 401ks just hit a new all-time high. And oil is dropping like a rock. Other than that, it's another day in paradise.
6: Laura Winters reporting.
1: And on Wall Street, the Dow Jones Industrial Average and the other major indexes all did well on Friday. The Dow closed up by 72 points at 51,564. The Nasdaq gained close to 500. You'll find more on these stories at srnnews.com.

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Remember this from Philippians chapter 4. You can bring everything to God in prayer, and His peace will guard your heart and mind. Take a deep breath. God's got you. Let's listen to this next song together.

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As you make plans or set goals, hold on to this truth. God is faithful. The same God who carried you through last year will carry you through this one too. Thanks for making us a part of your day.

Hi, I'm Dave Perkins. As we enter the Easter season, it still brings tears to my eyes as I think of what Jesus did for us. Isaiah 53 reminds us that he was pierced for my transgressions and crushed for my iniquities. Jesus endured all of that for me and for you. By his stripes, we are made whole today.

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I want to encourage you to keep walking with Jesus, rooted, built up, and thankful. When Christ is your foundation, no season can shake you. Stay with us as we head into this next song.

John 1, verses 1 through 17 says this. In the beginning was the Word, and the Word was with God, and the Word was God. He was in the beginning with God. All things came into being through him, and apart from him, nothing came into being that has come into being. In him was life, and the life was the light of men. The light shines in the darkness, and the darkness did not comprehend it. There came a man sent from God whose name was John. He came as a witness to testify about the light so that all might believe through him. He was not the light, but he came to testify about the light. There was the true light, which, coming into the world, enlightens every man. He was in the world, and the world was made through him, and the world did not know him. He came to his own, and those who were his own did not receive him. But as many as received him, to them he gave the right to become children of God, even to those who believe in his name, who were born not of blood, nor of the will of the flesh, nor of the will of man, but of God. And the Word became flesh, and dwelt among us, and we saw his glory, glory as the only begotten from the Father, full of grace and truth. John testified about him and cried out, saying, "This was he of whom I said, He who comes after me has a higher rank than I, for he existed before me. For of his fullness we have all received grace upon grace. For the law was given through Moses, grace and truth were realized through Jesus Christ."

0: This is KKNACNIC, KKD Dillingham, KIGI Iggy Ogig, K275AW Manicotic, K280FE Egigic, the voice of Bristol Bay, now streaming online at KKN.org.
1: With SRN News, I'm Bob Agnew in Washington. House Speaker Mike Johnson told the Salem Radio Network this week that he believes that Republicans will manage to maintain control of the House of Representatives as solid common sense candidates are running.
2: We've got great candidates, an extraordinary record to run on, a great environment, and meanwhile, the Democrats are going stock raving mad. There's an insurgent left has taken over the Democrat Party. The Marxists are taking control. They're openly running as socialists and anti-Semites and everything else. And I really, really like our chances in the fall. I'm convinced we're going to win.
1: Johnson says the problem for the Democrats is the party has lost its way.
2: These people do not appreciate the life that we have in the greatest nation in the history of the world, the most free, most successful, most powerful, most benevolent nation that's ever been. They want to trade us in for something. You know, I say this when I'm out with big crowds on the campaign trail. You know, 35, 40 years ago, the Republicans and Democrats in Washington were arguing over shades of tax policy or regulation. Right now, it's a very different contest.
1: Johnson says progressives and communists have hijacked the Democrat Party and have abandoned discussing issues important to the American people. President Trump showcasing the new Air Force One. We get more details in this report from correspondent Mike Donahue.
3: The former Qatari-owned jumbo jet has the robin's egg blue exterior of the old plane with the underbelly painted navy blue with a red stripe above it. The tail has a massive American flag on it.
4: This plane was transformed into a flying White House at a level of luxury that nobody's ever seen before.
3: President Trump spoke after stepping off the new plane at Andrews Air Force Base. He confirmed he would be taking the new jet to the NATO summit in Turkey next month. This is a so-called bridge jet. Until a new Air Force One arrives from Boeing in about 2 years. Ed Donahue, Washington.
1: 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The Pew Research Center offers a new look at American politics.
5: It seeks to bring nuance to the red-blue binary and breaks voters down into nine typologies based on their responses to a wide-ranging questionnaire. One of the largest of those nine groups is the faith-first conservatives, making up 12% of the electorate. Pew says these Americans anchor the Republican Party and are concerned primarily with issues having to do with faith, morality, and social issues. Michael Harrington reporting.
1: A new report warns about increasing persecution of Christians in Nepal. International Christian Concern says the mostly Hindu nation subjects followers of Christ to legal restrictions, social pressure, and occasional violence. ICC says, according to Christian leaders in Nepal, increasing Hindu nationalism seeks both to reinforce the country's identity as a Hindu nation and to suppress Christian growth. Christian converts who leave Hinduism often endure severe social consequences. This is SRN News. A large fire has almost completely destroyed a luxury resort in the Dominican Republic.
6: The blaze has forced the evacuation of almost 1,700 tourists. Local media reports an Italian tourist died in the fire, and several other tourists required medical assistance. The Viva Dominicus Beach by Wyndham Resort is located in Bahia Hive. It's a popular destination for American and international tourists on the southeastern coast of the island nation.
1: That's Andrew Stewart, Secretary of War Pete Hegseth, announcing a six-month Pentagon review of American forces in Europe.
7: Hegseth is criticizing NATO allies for not providing access to bases for U.S. forces to launch attacks on Iran. He also accuses Europe of prioritizing gender equity and climate change over defense. The review could impact NATO's collective security guarantee, but U.S. nuclear weapons will remain in Europe.
1: This is SRN News.

0: I can only imagine.
1: Hi, my name is Maggie. I was thinking about how David faced Goliath with faith instead of fear. David knew that God was with him. God is with us too, no matter what we're facing. Let's head into the next song.

Coming out of that song, I'm reminded of Psalm 23 and how God walks with us, even through the valleys. You're not walking alone. Here's another song to encourage you.

Hi, my name is Maggie, and you're listening to KCAN Radio. We're glad you're here. The story of the loaves and the fish remind me that God can do a lot with a little. I wonder if it was hard for the little boy to hand over his food to Jesus. It can be hard for us to give what we have to Jesus, too. Maybe you're struggling with releasing something to him. It can be hard to trust him, but if he can turn a few fish and a few loaves into a meal for over 5,000 people, imagine what he can do with what we bring him.

Hi everyone, Maggie here. One of the most comforting things I've learned is that God meets us exactly where we are, not where we think we should be. Psalm 139 says He knows us completely. If you're feeling unfinished or unsure today, be encouraged. God is not surprised by your story. Let's head back to the music.

Hey, my name is Maggie. Thanks for listening to KKN today. In Luke 15, Jesus tells three parables. The parable of the lost sheep, the parable of the lost coin, and the parable of the lost son, or more commonly recognized as the prodigal son. In each story, one thing was lost, found, and then rejoicing ensued. The sheep was loved and valued by its shepherd, the coin by the woman, and the son loved and valued by his father. These parables remind us how much God loves and values each one of us. You are loved and valued by your Heavenly Father. If you've been running, God is waiting for you, just like the Father in the story, with open arms. Here's a song that celebrates that love.

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Thanks for being here. God says, I am doing a new thing. Maybe this year feels exciting, or maybe it feels uncertain. But either way, God is already at work ahead of you. Even when you can't see the full path, He's making a way. You're not stepping into this season alone. Stay with us as we listen to this next song.

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0: With SRN News, I'm Bob Agnew in Washington. House Speaker Mike Johnson told the Salem Radio Network this week that Republicans have an excellent chance of recapturing, I should say, holding on to the majority in the House, slim as it is, and staving off that Democrat challenge in the midterm elections. He says that's because the Democrats are running such poor candidates.
1: The last administration left this country with a mess in every area of public policy. We addressed a whole lot of it in the first reconciliation bill, the Working Families Tax Cuts, the big, beautiful bill. We did Reconciliation 2.0 to make sure that we can fund border security and immigration enforcement. Shockingly, Democrats don't want to give a dime to that anymore. And now we're on 3.0, Reconciliation 3.0. It's going to be geared to continuing to get our country back on the right track with addressing affordability and national defense and this fraught crisis that we're seeing in Democrat blue states and also election integrity.
0: Speaker Johnson spoke this week with the Salem Radio Network, also at SRNnews.com. Former Deputy National Security Advisor KT McFarland says that President Trump has done a masterful job of rallying Arab countries in the battle against Iran.
2: And the test of all of this will be the Abraham Accord. You know, historically, whenever there's fighting in the Middle East, the Gulf Arabs, Saudi Arabia, Kuwait, et cetera, they sit it out. They let everybody else fight, and then they just watch from the sidelines.
0: She says that's all changing under President Trump. Attacks do continue between Israel and Hezbollah. Stefan Jufa lives in northern Israel in the line of fire from those Hezbollah terrorist rockets.
3: We cannot just stop and pull out because here where we are, we need to be protected against the Hezbollah. The war started with Lebanon because Hezbollah was firing at us. This is not an Israeli initiative. So we had to find some safe room in order to defend our villages.
0: This is SRN News. A counterattack is being launched against assisted suicide. Here's correspondent Michael Harrington.
4: Lawsuits have been filed in New York and in Illinois aimed at overturning laws permitting people to take their own life with the help of a doctor. The suits are the work of a coalition of disability rights groups and patient advocates. They argue that the suicide laws discriminate against people with disabilities who are more likely to be coerced into taking their own life and violate both the Constitution and specific federal civil rights statutes. Michael Harrington reporting.
0: The United Nations is again sounding an alarm about anti-Christian violence in Nigeria. The Office of the UN High Commissioner for Human Rights says it's being swamped with reports of attacks by Muslim terrorists on believers in Nigeria, and women apparently are suffering the worst. The UN says they have reports of a big surge in abductions, sexual violence against women, forced marriage, and enforced disappearance, among other crimes. This is SRN News. Federal prosecutors bringing new charges as the administration continues its effort to dismantle Antifa's nationwide network. More on that from correspondent Willie Nelson.
5: The Trump administration is notching another victory in its crackdown on Antifa. After federal prosecutors charged 15 people accused of obstructing immigration enforcement operations in Minnesota, the defendants allegedly coordinated efforts to disrupt an ICE operation in Minneapolis using blockades, tracking tactics, and intimidation. The case is the latest in a nationwide effort targeting Antifa-linked extremists and terror suspects. Willie Nelson, The White House.
0: As people gathered to celebrate Juneteenth yesterday, former President Obama and wife Michelle welcomed the first visitors to his presidential center. A million visitors a year are expected to come together at the sprawling campus honoring the nation's first ever black president. The center's grand opening time to coincide with the fifth year since June 19th became a federal holiday. More on these stories at SRNnews.com.

Trust sometimes comes before understanding. Noah understood that. God asked him to build and prepare an ark for years before the flood came. Noah trusted God, and God saved him and his family. It can be hard to trust God without understanding what's going on or why. I suppose that's why it's called trust. God is faithful. When we place our trust in Him, He won't fail us.

these words from 1 Peter chapter 2, verses 21 through 24. For to this you have been called, because Christ also suffered for you, leaving you an example, so that you might follow in his steps. He committed no sin, neither was deceit found in his mouth. When he was reviled, he did not revile in return. When he suffered, he did not threaten, but continued entrusting himself to him who judges justly. He himself bore our sins in his body on the tree, that we might die to sin and live to righteousness. By his wounds you have been healed.

My name is Maggie. Thanks for being with us today. The woman at the well reminds us that Jesus meets us right where we are, not where we think we should be. Here's our next song.

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1: With SRN News, I'm Bob Agnew in Washington. Israel and Hezbollah agreed to renew a fragile ceasefire in Lebanon on Friday after 24 hours of intense violence that posed an early challenge to the new agreement between the U.S. and Iran to end the conflict. Those living in the line of fire in northern Israel, like Eliel Lashkat, hope that Israel and the Lebanese government can find a solution.
2: I hope that we will not fall into the same traps that we have fallen in the 80s and the 90s, and that we will not have to occupy a part of Lebanon. I hope we will continue with full strength our military actions in southern Lebanon and weaken Hezbollah, and that will suffice to bring us to complete peace with the people and the government of Lebanon.
1: And the late word is that

0: Iran is now threatening to close down the Strait of Hormuz again to put more pressure on Israel to end its fighting. Israel only trying to defend itself from the Hezbollah terrorist attacks coming from South Lebanon. Authorities in Pakistan say two roadside bombs in the northwestern part of the country have left at least 7 people dead.
1: The first bomb targeted a vehicle, while the second bomb exploded as rescuers responded. Both bombs detonated remotely. 5 people died in the first blast and 2 died in the second. Meanwhile, a search operation is underway to find those responsible.
0: That's Andrew Stewart. As millions arrive for the World Cup, European visitors are rethinking what many of them thought about America. Here's John Scott.
2: Social media posts show tourists embracing everyday experiences, from Waffle House breakfast to expansive road trips, while praising American hospitality. A Heartland Institute analysis says the reaction highlights the country's economic freedom and entrepreneurial culture compared to Europe. Communities across the U.S. are welcoming visitors, fueling a sense of national pride as America approaches its 250th birthday. John Scott reporting.
0: This is SRN News. Anti-Christian hate is up in Europe.
3: The number of incidents soared in May, including the highest number of arson attacks on churches in any month this year so far. According to the Observatory on Intolerance and Discrimination Against Christians in Europe, 37 hate crimes were documented during the month, targeting churches, Christian institutions, religious symbols, and individual believers, a rate of more than one per day. 13 of those incidents were arson. Michael Harrington reporting.
0: Evangelical Christians continued to be one of President Trump's key constituencies. An AP NORC poll finds about two-thirds of white born-again Protestants approve of the president's overall performance in April. Mr. Trump won the support of about 8 in 10 white evangelical Christian voters in both 2020 and 2024. Prominent clergymen have been some of the president's strongest supporters, among them Robert Jeffress, senior pastor of First Baptist Church in Dallas. This is SRN News. Kansas City, Missouri plans to boost security by installing facial recognition cameras on buses.
4: However, the rollout has been delayed by technical and financial issues. Officials hope the cameras will be ready for the World Cup matches the city began hosting this week. Privacy concerns have also played a role in the delay. The state backed out of providing funds, but the program is moving forward with federal and local money. Safe Space Global, the company behind the project, believes the technology will enhance safety. Critics worry about privacy and potential misuse. Keith Peters, Washington.
0: Gas prices have fallen to just below $4 a gallon on average. That brings some relief to drivers who've been seeing the soaring costs ever since the war began. AAA says that as of this month, prices are at $3.99 a gallon, the first time since March they've been that low. More at SRNnews.com.

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Elijah heard God not in the fire or the wind, but in a gentle whisper. Sometimes we have to quiet our hearts and let God speak. Let's do that as we head into this next song.

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Thanks for joining us. The story of Joseph reminds us that what others meant for harm, God can use for good. God can use your story, both the good and the bad, for His glory.

Hi, my name is Maggie, station manager here at KCAN. Thanks for joining us today. We're glad you're here. My prayer for you is the same of the Apostle Paul's to the church in Rome. May the God of hope fill you with all joy and peace in believing, so that by the power of the Holy Spirit you may abound in hope.

Hi, I'm Dave Perkins. When I think of the work that Jesus did on the cross, my heart overflows. 1 Peter 2:24 says, He bore our sins in His own body right there on the cross. Because of what He endured, we can be free from the old guilt and shame and can finally live free and clean. It changed everything for me, and it will for you.

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It was about just enough faith to take the step. His footing was sure as long as he kept his eyes on Jesus. Let's do that today. Thanks for listening.

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1: This is the Alaska Department of Fish and Game in King Salmon with an announcement for permit holders in the Naknek, Kwajalleq, and Ugashik districts. The time is 9 a.m. and the date is Friday, May 29th, 2026. In the Naknek, Kwajalleq district, the Naknek section will open to drift gillnet gear and the Naknek, Kwajalleq district will open to set gillnet gear on a weekly schedule from 9 a.m. Monday to 9 a.m. Friday, beginning at 9 a.m. on Monday, June 1st, and ending at 9 a.m. on Wednesday, June 24th. From June 24th until July 17th, fishing periods will be based on sockeye salmon escapements, abundance in the district, and gear group harvest percentages. In the Ugashik district, commercial fishing will be open from 9 a.m. Monday until 9 a.m. Friday, beginning at 9 a.m. Monday, June 1st, and ending at 9 a.m. on Wednesday, June 24th. Additional opportunity will be based on escapement and in-season indicators of abundance. Walrus are not currently hauled out at Cape Craig. The season will begin with a full district in place. If they return, the department will adjust the north boundary line to the same position used in previous seasons. Subsistence fishing in the Ugashik district will be open from 9 a.m. Monday, June 1st until

0: 9 a.m. Wednesday, June 24th. All Bristol Bay commercial permit holders are reminded that per regulation, any and all Chinook and Coho salmon kept but not sold must be reported on an ADF&G fish ticket at the time of landing. The department advises all permit holders to stand by daily on VHF 07 at the regularly scheduled times of 9 a.m., 12 noon, 3 p.m., 6 p.m., and 8 p.m. for potential announcements. This has been the Alaska Department of Fish and Game and King Salmon.
1: This is the Alaska Department of Fish and Game in Dillingham with an announcement regarding commercial fishing in the Nishigak District. This is Westside Salmon Announcement Number 5, issued Thursday, June 18th at 9 a.m. The Nishigak River King Salmon Escapement was 481 yesterday for a cumulative of 3,713. The Sockeye Salmon Escapement was 5,525 yesterday for a cumulative of 26,350. The Wood River Sockeye Salmon Daily Escapement was 1,098 yesterday, our first day counts. Commercial fishing with set gill nets in the Agushik section of the Nishigak District will close as scheduled at 6:30 p.m. Thursday, June 18. Commercial fishing with set gill nets only in the Agushik section only will be allowed from 4 a.m. until 7 p.m. Friday, June 19th, from 5 a.m. until 8 p.m. Saturday, June 20th, from 6 a.m. until 9 p.m. Sunday, June 21st, and from 6:30 a.m. until 9:30 p.m. Monday, June 22nd. This has been the Alaska Department of Fish and Game in Dillingham.
0: This is the Alaska Department of Fish and Game and King Salmon with an announcement for permit holders in the Ekagig District. The time is 12 noon and the date is Friday, June 19th. The Ekagig District will open a commercial fishing with drift gillnet gear for 5 hours from 3:15 p.m. until 8:15 p.m. on Saturday, June 20th. Commercial fishing with set gillnet gear will open for 8 hours from 3:15 p.m. until 11:15 p.m. on Saturday, June 20th. Fishermen in all districts are reminded that all king salmon must be reported on a fish ticket and that permit holders must sign fish tickets at the time of delivery. This has been the Alaska Department of Fish and Game and King Salmon.
2: With SRN News, I'm Bob Agnew in Washington. Israel and Hezbollah agreed to a new fragile ceasefire in Lebanon on Friday after 24 hours of intense violence that had posed an early challenge to the new agreement between the U.S. and Iran. And those challenges continue today, especially for those living in the line of fire in northern Israel, like Elil Loshak, who hopes Israel and the Lebanese government come to terms.
3: I hope that we will not fall into the same traps that we have fallen in the 80s and the 90s, and that we will not have to occupy a part of Lebanon. I hope we will continue with full strength our military actions in southern Lebanon and weaken Hezbollah, and that will suffice to bring us to complete peace with the people and the government of Lebanon.
2: Meanwhile, Iran is already changing course today because of Israel's ongoing conflict with the Hezbollah terrorists and what it calls bad faith in the U.S. in terms of keeping its side of the agreement. Also at SRNNews.com, authorities in Pakistan say that there were two explosions there in the northwestern part of the country and that 7 people were killed as a result. A large fire has almost completely destroyed a luxury resort in the Dominican Republic that forced the evacuation of about 1,700 tourists, and that is now under investigation. President Trump has unveiled the new Air Force One, a formerly Qatari-owned jumbo jet, now converted into the official U.S. presidential aircraft. The plane, featuring a bold navy blue and red exterior, departing from the traditional robin's egg blue, it serves as a temporary solution until Boeing actually delivers the new Air Force Ones. That is set for 2028. This is SRN News. Also at SRNNews.com, More Americans are turning away from the Christian faith now, and interest in the UFOs is up sharply as a result. So producer, director Steven Spielberg has released a new movie called Disclosure Day, which explores extraterrestrial life and its impact on religion. The film explicitly asks if God is only the God of Earth or if he would also be the God of other civilizations if they did exist. And he's questioning the faith of Christians as a result to see if they will hold up to that scrutiny. A new report across about increasing persecution of Christians in Nepal now. International Christian Concern says a mostly Hindu nation has seen a lot of increased persecution of believers of late. Mourners in the eastern Congo have gathered to bury a six-month-old girl. She died from Ebola earlier this week. This is SRN News. Hiya Panjwani reports on the summer solstice kicking in this weekend.
4: Sunday is the longest day of the year for half the planet. The summer solstice this Sunday marks the longest day of the year in the Northern Hemisphere and the start of astronomical summer. It's the opposite in the Southern Hemisphere, where it's the shortest day of the year and winter will start. The Earth's axis is tilted at an angle as it travels around the sun. Solstices mark the times when the Earth is tipped most extremely, either toward or away from the sun. That means the hemispheres are getting very different amounts of sunlight, and the days and nights are at their most unequal. I'm Haya Pinjwani.
2: As people gathered to celebrate Juneteenth at events across the country, former President Obama and former First Lady Michelle Obama welcomed the first visitors to his presidential center, which opened up on Friday. A million visitors a year are eventually expected to come together at the sprawling campus honoring the nation's first black president. You'll find more on these stories at srnnews.com.

In Matthew 11, Jesus says, "Come to me, all who are weary and heavy laden, and I will give you rest. Take my yoke upon you and learn from me, for I am gentle and humble in heart, and you will find rest for your souls. For my yoke is easy and my burden is light." There are many times where we feel weary, where we feel tired. Many times we find ourselves carrying heavy burdens. Jesus invites us to come to him. He invites us to learn from him. Our situations may not get easier, but Jesus promises that we will find rest for our souls. When we start coming to Jesus and learning from him, we will find that his yoke is easy and his burden is light. As we learn about who Jesus is and spend time with him and in his word, we'll begin to find strength from him to continue to persevere through hard times. It's not easy. Jesus promises to be with us. No matter what you're walking through right now, God is with you, ready to strengthen and encourage you. Let's hold on to that thought as we head into this next song.

You're a part of the KKN radio family. Romans 15:13 says, "May the God of hope fill you with joy and peace." Let's head into the next song.

Worship reminds us that it's not about us. It's about lifting our hearts to God and praising Him for all that He's done. Let's continue that here on KCAN.

You're listening to KKN Radio. Before the next song, here's what God wants to tell you from Psalm 46, verse 10. Be still and know that I am God. Let's carry that promise into this next song.

Thanks for being with us today on KCAN. Proverbs chapter 3, verse 5 reminds us to trust in the Lord with all your heart. Here's a song to help us do just that.

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1: Listen to this encouragement from Isaiah 41, verse 10. Do not fear, for I am with you. You're not alone. God is right there with you.

Because of sin, temptation is just an everyday part of our lives. But here's what 1 Corinthians 10 says about it. No temptation has overtaken you that is not common to man. God is faithful, and he will not let you be tempted beyond your ability. But with the temptation, he will also provide a way of escape that you may be able to endure it. I'm very thankful for that. 1 Corinthians 15:58 says this as well. Therefore, my beloved brothers, be steadfast, immovable, always abounding in the work of the Lord, knowing that in the Lord your labor is not in vain. I hope that brings some encouragement to you today as you listen.

Whether your day is going great or not so much, this verse is for you. Psalm 118, verse 24 says, "This is the day the Lord has made. Let us rejoice and be glad in it." Let's rejoice as we head into this next song.

Thanks for sharing part of your day with us here on KCAN. My name is Maggie. Psalm 34, verse 8 says this, "Taste and see that the Lord is good." Let's keep that joy going with this next song.

You're listening to KKN Radio, the voice of Bristol Bay. My name is Maggie. Thanks for being a part of our day today. Psalm 55, verse 22 reminds us, "Cast your cares on the Lord, and He will sustain you." Let's hold on to that today. Here's our next song.

Before the next song, here's a quick reminder from God's Word. Lamentations 3:22 through 23 says, His mercies are new every morning. What a great reminder as we worship together.

Proverbs 3, verses 5 and 6 says this: Trust in the Lord with all your heart, and do not lean on your own understanding. In all your ways, acknowledge him, and he will make your path straight.

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1: SRN News, I'm Mary Rose. Former Deputy National Security Advisor KT McFarland says President Trump has done a masterful job of rallying Arab countries in the battle against Iran.
2: And the test of all of this will be the Abraham Accord. You know, historically, whenever there's fighting in the Middle East, the Gulf Arabs, Saudi Arabia, Kuwait, et cetera, they sit it out. They let everybody else fight, and then they just watch from the sidelines. This time, President Trump has managed to bring those Gulf Arabs to our side and to Israel's side.
1: Attacks continue, though, between Israel and the Hezbollah terrorists firing rockets from southern Lebanon. Stephane Jaffa, who lives in northern Israel near the border, says people there do not support a military withdrawal from southern Lebanon without the dismantling of Hezbollah first.
3: We cannot just stop and pull out because here where we are, we need to be protected against the Hezbollah. The war started with Lebanon because Hezbollah was firing at us. This is not an Israeli initiative. So we had to find some safe room in order to defend our village.
1: House Speaker Mike Johnson says Republicans are focused on a host of domestic issues, including election integrity.
4: The last administration left this country with a mess in every area of public policy. We addressed a whole lot of it in the first reconciliation bill, the Working Families Tax Cuts, the big, beautiful bill. We did Reconciliation 2.0 to make sure that we can fund border security and immigration enforcement. Shockingly, Democrats don't want to give a dime to that anymore. And now we're on 3.0, Reconciliation 3.0. It's going to be geared to continuing to get our country back on the right track with addressing affordability and national defense and this broad crisis that we're seeing in Democrat blue states and also election integrity.
1: This is SRN News. A counterattack is being launched against assisted suicide.
5: Lawsuits have been filed in New York and in Illinois aimed at overturning laws permitting people to take their own life with the help of a doctor. The suits are the work of a coalition of disability rights groups and patient advocates. They argue that the suicide laws discriminate against people with disabilities who are more likely to be coerced into taking their own life and violate both the Constitution and specific federal civil rights statutes. Michael Harrington reporting.
1: The United Nations is again sounding an alarm about anti-Christian violence in Nigeria. The Office of the UN High Commissioner for Human Rights says it is being swamped with reports of attacks by Muslim terrorists on believers in Nigeria, and women are suffering the most. The UN says there has been a surge in abductions, sexual violence, forced marriage, and enforced disappearance there. This is

0: Turin News. Federal prosecutors are bringing new charges as the Trump administration continues to dismantle Antifa's nationwide network.
1: The Trump administration is notching another victory in its crackdown on Antifa after federal prosecutors charged 15 people accused of obstructing immigration enforcement operations in Minnesota. The defendants allegedly coordinated efforts to disrupt an ICE operation in Minneapolis using blockades, tracking tactics, and intimidation. The case is the latest in a nationwide effort targeting Antifa-linked extremists and terror suspects. Willie Nelson, The White House.
0: As people gathered to celebrate Juneteenth at events across the U.S. yesterday, former President Barack Obama and former First Lady Michelle Obama welcomed the first visitors to his presidential center. A million visitors a year are expected to come together at the sprawling campus honoring the nation's first black president. The center's grand opening timed to coincide with the 5th since June 19th. More details, srnnews.com.
2: Thank you for joining us for the Friends of Israel today. I'm Steve Conover, Executive Director here at the Friends of Israel. With me is our host and teacher, Chris Katulka.
3: Steve, we're in the middle of a series that we're doing here called Loving God with Your Whole Heart, the Shema from Deuteronomy. And, you know, the Shema is an interesting Hebrew word. It means to listen or to hear, but it's really the heartbeat of the law of God, because it was never about the rituals as much as it was about the relationship. And that's what we're trying to show here during this series, is that the law was important, but the law had to originate from somewhere, and it couldn't originate just from tablets. It had to come from the heart. And that's where Moses is orienting us today as we enter into our second part of our series here.
2: We look forward to it. But first in the news, Israel's military responded after Hezbollah rockets struck Israeli territory in the north, despite intense behind-the-scenes pressure from the Trump administration to absorb the fire to protect ongoing diplomatic negotiations. Israel's actions of self-defense have frustrated the Trump administration, which is trying to make a deal with Iran.
3: Well, Steve, here's my take. You know, Iran is using Hezbollah and Lebanon as leverage for peace, trying to preserve itself. And Israel is Hezbollah's number one target. Now, a lesser government would have tried to stay quiet to keep Washington happy. But see, Israel didn't do that. And why? Because, well, they reserve the right to defend itself from the endless attacks from Hezbollah and ultimately the source of Hezbollah and Hamas, Iran. Well, we're in the middle of a series that we're calling Love God with Your Whole Heart, the Shema from Deuteronomy 6. And we're not just looking at the law of God from the Torah, given by God to Moses on Mount Sinai. We're looking at the heart of the law, the Shema, which means to listen or hear from God who gives the law, and where that law emanates from. Is it just an act performed by the Israelites to please God, or does it come first from the heart? Before Moses gives Israel a single law in Deuteronomy, before he warns them about entering the promised land, before he tells them what to do when they get into the land, before any of the practical instruction that fills the chapters ahead in Deuteronomy, he tells Israel to listen. Shema, that's what he says. Hear, hear, O Israel. That's the first word, not obey, not perform, not sacrifice. It's hear, listen to me. And everything that follows in what we call the Shema, the great confession of Israel, the prayer that's worn in phylacteries of Jewish worshipers, the words recited morning and evening by faithful Jewish people for across thousands of years, everything hangs on that opening imperative. Listen, hear me. And before you can love, you have to hear. Before the heart can be moved, something has to reach it. And Moses is not beginning with a command to act. He's beginning with a call to receive. Shema Yisrael, hear Israel, the Lord our God, the Lord is one. And you shall love the Lord your God with all of your heart and with all of your soul and with all of your might. Six words in Hebrew for the confession itself. One sentence for the command that defines what covenant life is actually for. And in that sentence, the entire trajectory of the Bible's understanding of what God wants from his people comes into focus. Not in the details of the legislation of the book of Leviticus, not in the priestly structure of the tabernacle, but here in this single world reordering declaration to do what? To love God. Now, there's a temptation when we move from Leviticus to Deuteronomy and specifically to the Shema to read it as a correction. As if Moses is walking back the legal and ceremonial architecture of the earlier books, saying in effect, you know what, forget about Leviticus, forget about what God was doing there. What God really wants is just love. Well, see, that reading is a mistake and actually does harm to both texts. Leviticus is not a wrong turn that Deuteronomy corrects. The God who gave the detailed sacrificial law at Sinai is the same God who commands love in the Shema. The priestly system and the great command are not in competition. They're in conversation. But they are in conversation about a real problem. And the problem is this. The human heart has a remarkable capacity to build elaborate religious structures while remaining fundamentally unchanged inside them. To learn the liturgy without loving the God the liturgy is for. To master the external form while the interior life stays barren. This is not a problem unique to ancient Israel. This is a constant temptation of every religious community in every age. The tendency to let the practice of faith become a substitute for the heart of faith rather than its expression. And what Moses is doing in Deuteronomy and what the Shema crystallizes in particular is not replacing the practice with the heart. He is insisting that the practice must grow from the heart, or it's not really the practice of faith at all. It's a performance. It's religious theater. The distance between those two things, the practice that grows from love and the performance that mimics it, is the distance between Leviticus rightly received and Leviticus reduced to a system. Because it is worth saying clearly, there is heart in Leviticus. Don't get me wrong here. Leviticus is full of heart. It would be a serious error to read the book of sacrifice and purity as a loveless legal code. You know, the Day of Atonement is not a bureaucratic exercise. It's a profound and costly act of grace built into the calendar of the nation of Israel, in which once a year the high priest enters the most sacred space in the world and makes atonement for the sins of the whole people. All of it, the whole year's worth. The blood carried behind the veil, the scapegoat bearing the confessed sins of Israel into the wilderness. These are not cold transactions. They're a picture of a God who takes sin seriously enough to deal with it and who makes a way for his people to be clean before him. And this is not a God who is indifferent to the heart. That is a God who has structured the whole sacrificial system around the question of what stands between his people and himself and has moved to remove it. That's grace. That's love. But the sacrificial system requires something of the worshiper that the system itself could not provide. It requires that the one bringing the offering actually knows what the offering is for. That the Israelite standing at the door of the tent of meeting with a lamb in his hands is not simply completing a religious obligation, but is coming before a holy God with a genuine acknowledgement that something between them needs to be addressed, a genuine trust that God has provided a way. Take away that interior heart reality, and the sacrifice is just a ceremony. The lamb still dies. The priests still perform his function. The blood is still applied, but the whole thing has become what the prophets will later condemn in the Old Testament as a religious form without the one thing it was designed to carry. See, the Shema is Moses naming that interior reality directly and commanding it. You shall love the Lord your God with all your heart. Let me tell you the Hebrew word for heart. It's lev. That's the word for heart, lev. And in Hebrew thought, the heart is not primarily the seat of emotion the way we tend to use it in English. We say heart and we mean feelings, the warm, spontaneous, often involuntary surge of affection or grief or longing. But see, in Hebrew, lev is broader and deeper than that. It's the center of the whole inner person, the place where thought and will and desire and intention all converge in one place. So when Moses commands love with the whole lev, with the whole heart, he's not commanding a feeling. He's commanding an orientation of the entire interior life toward God. You're thinking, you're choosing, you're wanting, you're deciding, all of it toward him, all of it his. And this is why the Shema begins with the word hear. Because the reorientation of the heart that Moses is calling for does not come from one's willpower alone. See, it arises from the God of Israel, who is one, echad, one. Not one among many, not the highest among the pantheon of gods, not the local deity of a particular tribe among other tribes with their own deities. One, uniquely, incomparably, entirely himself. Yahweh, our God, Yahweh is one. And to hear that, to truly hear it, let it land, let it reorganize your understanding of reality. It's to find yourself in a position where the only coherent response is love, exclusive, wholehearted love toward the creator of all things. Because if he is what the Shema says he is, then there is no other object of love that deserves to compete. Moses is not engineering an emotional response in Deuteronomy. Let me get that straight. There's no emotional engineering going on here. Moses is simply presenting a reality and calling Israel to hear it deeply enough that the response follows naturally. You shall love. Because once you've truly heard who he is, love is the only thing that makes sense. And when we come back, we're going to continue our conversation on the Shema. So stick around.
4: How we understand the Bible really matters. And a big part of that is how we view Israel in God's plan.
3: Yes, Steve, exactly. And Israel plays such an important role in the scriptures. And that's why at this year's Friends of Israel's Proclaim Conference, we're going to be looking at a biblical case for Zionism. We're going to be asking a crucial question. Why should Christians care about Israel today? Because see, how you view Israel actually impacts how you understand all of Scripture.
4: And I'm excited about this conference because it isn't just about current events or politics.
3: No, actually, it's all about God's promises. See, if God keeps his promises to Israel, we can trust him to keep his promises to us. And that's why this issue matters so deeply, not just for us here at Friends of Israel, but for every believer.
4: It truly comes down to knowing God rightly, knowing his word, and responding to what he loves.
3: And that's why we want you to join us as we study a biblical case for Zionism, July 17th and 18th in Winona Lake, Indiana, August 14th and 15th in Lancaster, Pennsylvania, or October 16th and 17th in Richmond, Virginia.
4: If you've missed those dates, don't fear. You can find out more about our Proclaim conferences and check those dates at foiradio.org. Again, that's foiradio.org.
3: Welcome back, everyone. We're in the middle of our series called Loving God with Your Whole Heart, the Shema, from Deuteronomy chapter 6. I encourage you to read it. It's where we've been looking at God's call to Israel to listen or hear that the center of the law is love for God. And see, then he goes on further. He says, love God with all your heart, all your soul, and with all your might. And that's what we're going to be looking at through the rest of this series. It's a threefold repetition, and it's not redundant. It actually shares the wholeness of what God wants from us. There is no partition in the self that stands outside of this love. There is no corner of the interior life that remains private, uncommitted, reserved for others. The soul, your life, your very self, belongs to him. Your strength, your resources, your capacity, your energy deployed in the world belongs to him. All of it. The Shema doesn't command a devotion that coexists alongside other devotions and simply ranks higher. It commands a devotion that reorganizes all other loves, all other allegiances, and all uses of the self around a singular center. This is the biblical foundation on which every commandment in Deuteronomy rests. Moses is not presenting the laws that follow as a list of religious obligations to be fulfilled in addition to living your life. He's presenting them as the natural outgrowth of a life whose center has been rightly placed. Because if you love God with everything you are, then the commandments are not a burden imposed from outside. They are actually the description of what loving him actually looks like in practice. They are love, specified, love, given hands and feet and a daily shape to move forward, to love God, to serve him, and to serve others. This is the reframe that changes everything. And it is the reframe that makes the distance between religion and relationship visible. See, religion says, here are the requirements, meet them. Relationship between you and God is measured by your compliance and your faith. Leviticus misread can sound like this. The sacrificial calendar, the purity codes, the detailed instructions about what is clean and unclean. If you receive all of it as a system to be maintained rather than a story to be inhabited, then you can work your way through the whole thing without your heart ever being engaged at all. You can be ritually compliant and spiritually absent. You can fulfill every requirement of the law, as Paul will later describe in his own pre-Damascus road lifestyle, and still be, as he also says, the chief of sinners, because the whole edifice was built on something other than love. See, relationship says, hear that word Shema, who he is. Let that hearing go all the way down. Let it reach the lev, the heart, the center of self, and then love him from there. And the practices of faith are not the foundation. They are the fruit of your relationship with the Lord. They grow from something. And what they grow from, that Jewish people have known for many centuries, is the Shema. Hear, O Israel, the Lord our God, the Lord is one. And Moses understood that Israel's repeated failures in the wilderness were not failures of knowledge. They knew the law. They had been there when it was given. Their ears had heard the thunder of Sinai. Their eyes had seen the pillar of cloud and fire. They had the external markers of covenant identity. What they lacked, what the golden calf and the compliance and the stiff-necked resistance all pointed to, was a heart that had truly heard. A heart that had taken in not just the commands, but the God behind the commands, and had responded with love. See, the Shema is Moses' attempt on the far side of 40 years of evidence to get Israel to start from the right place. Not the sacrifice first, not the law first, not the ritual calendar first. First, hear who he is. Then love him with everything you have. Then, only then, the practice of faith becomes what it was always designed to be, the lived expression of a love that has taken root in the only place it can actually grow, in the heart, the whole heart, the heart that has been circumcised of its stubbornness and open to the only one worthy of it. You know, I find it interesting as we close that at Jesus's transfiguration in Matthew 17, God says to Peter, James, and John, listen to him, speaking of Jesus. God is pointing back to Deuteronomy in two ways, I believe. First, Moses actually prophesied in Deuteronomy 18:15 that a prophet like him would arise, like himself, in the future, and Israel should listen to him. It actually says that in Deuteronomy 18:15, listen to him. But also, listen or hear is the same word for Shema in Deuteronomy 6:4. Hear, listen, Israel, the Lord our God, the Lord is one. And now God is telling us to listen and to hear from who? His son. And where does Jesus constantly point us when it comes to following him? First, to the issues of the heart. So listen to him. Hear him. He's calling you, not to ritual, but first and most important, to a love for God that emanates from the heart.

0: Now, Apples of Gold, a dramatic reading from the life and ministry of Holocaust survivor Zvi Kalischer.
1: I have lost many jobs because of my faith. I had worked at one place for a long time, and the workers treated me badly because I believe in the Lord Jesus and shared my testimony with them. I was very surprised, therefore, when one of them recently gave my wife an invitation for me. That evening, my wife and I went to the appointed place. There were many people there. Most were from Meir Shira, the ultra-Orthodox section of Jerusalem. I asked someone what was going on, and he said, "We're having a celebration. One who was lost has returned to the faith. You will see the great hero today." Just then, the so-called great hero entered the hall. He was a young man with a long beard and curls. Everyone clapped. When I asked why everyone was applauding, he said, "We're going to make you like him. He used to be as you are, but now he has returned to Judaism." The guest of honor spoke only a few words. "I have changed. You can see my beard and curls. I am like you again." Everyone clapped enthusiastically. When it was my turn to greet him, he said, "Do you recognize me? We worked together for a while. Now I am truly a Jew." I told him, "Your beard and curls do not cover your sin. Your heart is as hard as stone." "Do not say that," he whispered. "You cannot speak freely here like you would at work." I said, "If you really want to turn to God, a beard and curls will not help. The Lord said, 'You must come, take up the cross and follow me.'" He became very agitated and said, "Do not talk like that. These people can kill you. Do you have something to say?" "Yes," I replied. "Does changing a man's clothes and growing a beard and curls mean his sins are forgiven?" "No," the man admitted, "but it shows we are different from others. What you look like on the outside cannot change what you are on the inside. You cannot be right before a holy God simply by changing your outward appearance. The Lord must change your heart." "How can you change a heart?" he asked. I told him, "I challenge you to read the Holy Scriptures. In Ezekiel 18, the Lord did not say to change our clothes. He said, 'Cast away from you all your transgressions and get yourselves a new heart.'" After this, all were quiet. Then one said, "Oh, that someone would remove the dust from my eyes." I replied, "God has said, 'Come now and let us reason together. Though your sins are like scarlet, they shall be as white as snow.' God has revealed himself in the Bible, and in his word we can find how to have forgiveness of sin. Treacherous men tried to trap me, but the Spirit of God began to work in their lives. Perhaps the seed that was planted will one day grow into life everlasting."
0: 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Again, we would love for you to join us at one of our Proclaim Prophecy conferences where you'll be equipped to give a biblical case for Zionism. You can find out more at foiradio.org. Again, that's foiradio.org. Chris, where are we headed next week?
2: Well, Steve, today we looked at the heart. Remember, it says that you should love the Lord your God with all your heart, your soul and your might or your strength. Well, this week we looked at the heart. Next week we're going to look at the soul. What does that mean? As we're thinking about God calling us to listen to him, that ultimately the law comes from inside of who we are, that our love and our relationship with God should drive us to want to love God more and to fulfill his commandments. Well, it's not just our heart, it's also our soul as well. So we're going to look at that next week.
0: As mentioned, our web address is foiradio.org. Again, that's foiradio.org. 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That number is 888-343-6940. Again, that's 888-343-6940. As we close, I want to thank our radio team, host and teacher Chris Katulka, executive producer Lisa Small, associate producer Sarah Fern, engineer Bob Beebe, program editor Jeremy Strong. Apples of Gold was voiced by the late Mike Kellogg, and I'm Steve Conover, executive director here at the Friends of Israel. The Friends of Israel today is a production of the Friends of Israel Gospel Ministry. 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
4: Welcome to Choose Life Radio. I'm Jill Taylor, your host today, and we have a very special guest. Her name is Chrissy Kachofsky Taylor. And I'm putting the Kachofsky in there because you have a heritage. Tell me a little bit about Macedonia and what your parents experienced there. Let's start there.
5: Sure. So my parents came here, my mom, I believe, was 18 years old, and my dad was probably around 23 years old. So yeah, they immigrated here and got married, and my dad's parents were here. My grandma and grandpa. So we actually got to grow up with our grandparents in our home, which was nice and you know, great as far as being raised that way. You know, we learned a lot about the culture and still continue it to this day to some extent. you know, our daughter got married last year, and we continued some of that culture at her wedding, which was great, and hopefully can continue it throughout the rest of our children. So. But yes, my parents have been here, for quite some time now.
4: It's wonderful to hear that. And I think our listeners are now more curious about traveling and seeing what Macedonia might look like.
5: Yes. Yes, it is very beautiful for sure. So definitely a nice place to visit.
4: Well, you have a very special story, and it's very poignant, and I'd love you, as we're talking now, we are realizing it's getting warm out, we're going to be using time to go to the beach, to go to the lake, and there are some things that you can share that will remind us how to be extremely aware in being with young children, older children, getting into the water. Can you talk a little bit about some of the things that you've experienced?
5: Sure. So our son, Afton Howard Taylor, he actually passed away on Sunday, June 30th of 2019. We had gone out on our in-laws' boat, and we were out on the boat. That was our first trip of the season. So we had gone out there, you know, what we normally do, you know, put gas in the boat, went out to our favorite beach area there, swam with the kids, had a great time. And when it was time to head back, you know, we did, again, what we normally do. I was driving the boat. My husband, Doug, was just kind of securing some items on the boat when Afton asked if he could sit in that back seat area there, almost like the swim platform back there.
4: Oh, okay. Yeah. I recognize what you're talking about. I think our listener does as well. There's a platform where you can step onto and then get into a boat. And so that's where he was sitting.
5: Correct. Yeah, so we were going at a low speed just because we were in the no wake zone, which, you know, you are supposed to do. You're supposed to go at a low speed. And what happened was, because it was so hot and humid out, and of course, you know, engines create carbon monoxide, but when you're going at a slow speed like that, it can create a back draft and almost like a funnel around that back area, which does create, or like a tailwind back there, and it does create carbon monoxide in that bubble. Unfortunately, he did succumb to carbon monoxide poisoning and did pass away. So what we decided to do after that, because we were not aware of that danger, you know, being in the open air like that, we had no idea. So we started a nonprofit called Love Like Afton. So right now our mission is to get out there, educate others about the dangers, you know, just make them aware that this can happen in the open air. It's not just in enclosed quarters or things like that. I mean, it can definitely happen in open air.
4: That is so important right now for people as they're getting ready to, you know, get swimming and do things that they like to do with a boat. It's really important. But I also want to hear how you dealt with that. You didn't find him right away. Is that what you were telling us?
5: Right. Yes. So we did not find him right away. You know, unfortunately he did, you know, he did not have a life jacket on, which he should have. He did go into the water.
4: Well, he was a good swimmer, wasn't he?
5: He was a good swimmer, yes. He was, which was another reason we were so confused, because, you know, we were both right there. There wasn't a reason why we wouldn't have heard him if he did happen to go into the water. But he did pass there on the boat and then, you know, got submerged into the water, and then they did find him the next day. Search and rescue did find him the next day with sonar equipment. And then we waited about a month. We thought he actually drowned. We didn't know it was due to the carbon monoxide poisoning. And then about a month later, after he passed, the coroner did contact me personally, and she said, you know, he did not have a drop of water in his lungs. They did testing, and it was due to the carbon monoxide.
4: I think for one, and really for the major one, our listeners need to be aware that you, if you're slow going in a boat and there's carbon monoxide coming out of the back, you don't want children who want to go hold on to the back. You don't want them to do that. You want them to wait until you get going a little faster and you're sure that you're getting a nice breeze and you're sure that they're not going to be added to this issue of carbon monoxide. And I would say that most listeners had never even thought about carbon monoxide at a lake. What was your first thought? Because you knew he was a good swimmer. Tell me a little bit about that.
5: I mean, honestly, panic set in because, you know, it's like you can't find your child. That's definitely very, very scary. You know, we've all experienced something at a park or, you know, where it's like, oh, where'd they go? And then, oh, they pop back up and here they are maybe behind a tree or behind, you know, somewhere else at the park. And in this case, you know, unfortunately, it's, you think they're going to come right back up or, oh, you just kind of missed them there and, oh, there they are. But, that wasn't the case. So we went back to the beach area. We were very scared. We didn't know what happened. Well, at first, truly, I thought, okay, maybe he swam to the side and we just need to find him somewhere. He swam to shore and he might be there. But after the time went by, you know, you start to realize that's probably not the case. So yeah, definitely scared, definitely praying a lot. but yeah, definitely a very scary, scary situation.
4: Did they have people who knew how to check things out as quickly as possible? Because you said you were thinking he may have gotten to the woods and gotten out of the water without any trouble.
5: Right, right. And I thought, yeah, I mean, he's smart. Surely he would have swam to the side or, you know, But yes, there was, once we went back to that beach area where we started, there were other people there that were just there for the day boating as well. And this one gentleman actually was a diver, and he asked if he could go help. There was some people on like jet skis that went out looking for him as well. And of course, first responders came and helped as well. So there was definitely a lot of help. But again, knowing what we know now, it truly wouldn't have made a difference, because he just, you know, sunk to the bottom. And it's hard to find. It's deep in there, you know, and it's hard to find. It wasn't like he was just floating on top or something like that where you can see him, visibly see him. So, yeah, I think that had to do with why it was so long to find him until the next day.
4: So did you go home? What did you do?
5: We stayed there at the lodge. I believe it was the fire department there, the Guernsey County Fire or Antrim Fire, that got us a room to stay there, my husband and myself, which was a rough night. That was probably not the best choice, but we did. And we kind of got through that for a few hours. And then we went back to where we were at the beach area there. Or close by, because they told us they're going to come back in the morning to search. They did call off the search at one point late at night and said it just wasn't safe for them to keep searching. So we stayed at the lodge. Then we left pretty early to come back and wait for everybody to come back and start searching again, which they did. And all of our family and friends were there. My husband's a firefighter, so his fire department, some of the people from there came to support him as well. And then eventually they did tell us that they found him. That was definitely difficult to see your child that way.
4: You know, we're going to take a very quick break, and we're going to come right back here to Choose Life Radio.
6: Is it possible to say thank you too often? Probably not. But as I was thinking about that simple question, I was reminded of a story a pastor friend shared with me years ago. He and his wife were trying to teach their three small boys what it meant to be grateful. This included giving thanks to the Lord at mealtime, thanking their mom for the meal that she had made for them, and even asking to be excused from the table before they ran off to the next event. One dinner time, the youngest son was asked to pray and thank God for dinner. His prayer of thanks started out something like this: "Thank you, God, for the good meatloaf Mom has made for us." And then he abruptly stopped, opened his eyes and raised his head, looked into his mother's eyes, and pointedly asked, "Doesn't have mushrooms in it, does it?" Needless to say, everyone at the table burst out in laughter. But aren't we more like that little boy than we'd like to admit? We give thanks for what we've been given, whatever God's provision might be. But then we have a question or two about what we really wanted to be given. My point is rather simple. Is enough ever enough? I'm particularly sensitive to that question because each week we come to you and ask you to consider giving a generous gift to the Choose Life Radio Ministry. But we don't thank you often enough for what you've done and are doing. And I know that. 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
4: Welcome back to Choose Life Radio. This is Jill Taylor, and I have a beautiful guest with me. Her name is Chrissy Taylor, And she's actually married to a really good guy named Doug Taylor. And we love them both very dearly. And we're close to them. She is our daughter-in-law. But what I really want to say, this is an emotional conversation between two women who love dearly each other and lost a child that was so, so incredibly wonderful. So I want you to continue to share how you're making this ministry, Love Like Afton, which was his name, and how it's impacting people. How are you able to get out and really signify this is an important issue for people to understand?
5: The first thing I want to say with how the organization even started was, you know, God gave me this tug on my heart to get out there, you know, to spread awareness, to educate others. But a lot of time I have, you know, people that will say, well, what's next? What are you going to do? How did you even start this? And I just want to be clear on that. There were many, many conversations with Christ that I would sit in my family room alone, you know, whether in the morning or in the evening. And that was really the pull that got me going where I need to go with this. So I just want to point that out.
4: I think that's beautiful that you point that out.
5: Thank you.
4: And I think anybody else who's going through any kind of a trauma, this is an important statement to sit down with God and let Him be with you. Because sometimes people just blame it on God. You know, they say, obviously, God, you could have kept that from happening, but we do live in a fallen world and we do know that things are going to happen that we don't want to happen. Accidents in cars, people that divorce and the struggles of that, the very life is so precious. And a child that's born and dies immediately. Wow. That mother has carried that child for a long time and wanted that child. And so we're dealing with all sorts of things that people who are joining us today are remembering. But I'm so blessed by the way you're turning back to God. I think it made your husband really mad. Did it almost take him away from God?
5: Yes. So speaking of, you know, grief and how people deal with it, yes, for sure. You know, you have me, you know, as Afton's mom, and then you have Doug as his dad. And you know, at first we were inseparable, Doug and I. You know, it was like we just clung to each other. And at first we both, you know, were clinging to God together. And then as time went on, you go through phases. You go through these different phases, and sometimes Doug would be very upset with God, and he would go through this phase of, I'm so mad at him. Sometimes I join in and say the same thing. I'm so mad at him. But then, you know, you look at it and you say, okay, that's not how this works. And then I started really grasping onto God and realizing that it's through Him that's going to lead me to what I need to do and get out there and help other people and tell others about it, because we weren't aware of it. And then, you know, then you come to find out, okay, there are other stories out there. There are other children's lives that were lost to this, and adults. You know, it can happen to anybody. It's not just children. I started Love Like Afton first. You know, I kind of said, hey, this is what I'd like to do. And Doug did support me. And, you know, of course, the rest of our family did as well. I'm not saying it's just me that started this. You know, you definitely need the support of other people. This is not a one woman show over here. But what we do is, you know, we kind of started with, you know, I went to the bank and I told my brother, hey, I want to start this nonprofit. How can we do this? And he helped me. And then I went through my attorney as well, and we worked with him and to get it going. But then we started placing signage out at boat ramps, you know, with Afton's little picture on there and just information saying, hey, you know, be aware of this danger. you know, here's what you should be doing on the boat as opposed to what you not to be doing. You know, if you're in the no wake zone, move to the more forward position in the boat until you are going fast again. You know, you can use carbon monoxide detectors on the boat as well. You don't need to idle. You know, if you really can avoid idling, that'd be great. Things like that. But yeah, we have signage out there. We are almost done with all of Ohio. so we're trying to place them at pretty much every single boat ramp and boat launch in the state of Ohio.
4: How can people reach you if they want to put signs like that in their area? Because water is everywhere. You've got the whole, you know, the whole coasts, and putting a statement out there saying, watch if boats are out there and you're swimming around in the ocean, pay attention, you know. And of course, lakes, I'm sure, make it more excessive in terms of the fact that there's no waves going on, but you've got a ministry that touches absolutely the entire country from California to Florida.
5: Right. Yes. And, you know, there's a lot of private marinas out there too. So that's important. You want to talk to the people that, you know, privately own those marinas and get them on board as well. But yes, what people can do is actually go to our website. We have a website, and it's, www.lovelikeafton.com. There's, you know, lots of information on there. There's, you know, you can donate, or you can actually donate by purchasing a sign. That's an option there too. The signs are $100 a piece. That's a big 22x28 metal sign, with posts, bolts, and the nuts that go with it, you know, so definitely. And most of the marinas, or I should say all the marinas, they will put those signs up for us. So we actually purchase them. We have an organization that we go through called Minuteman Press. They're wonderful. They do all of our signs for us. But a lot of the way that we raise that money for the signage is through, we have a gala every year. It's the Love Like Afton fundraiser gala that we have. And this year it's going to be on October 4th. It's a Saturday. And that information will go out as well. It's, you know, always on our website, always on social media. That's a way that we try to raise money for the signage as well. We also go to boat shows. That's a big one. That is a great way for us to meet people that, you know, are either avid boaters or brand new boaters, you know, new to the boating industry. And we definitely get a chance to speak to hundreds and hundreds of people out there, including children, which is great. So yes, that's a wonderful way to spread awareness.
4: Have you had folks respond to you and ask questions on your website? Love Like Afton, AFTON, by the way.
5: Yes, we've had definitely several occasions where, for example, Clean Marina here in Ohio, the Ohio Clean Marina, saw our story, asked if we would go speak at a conference that they had last year. So I did. I went to their conference, and it just so happened that most of the attendees there are private marina owners. So I brought a bunch of our signage, and, you know, I told Afton's story, and then a lot of them took, you know, our signs and put them up at their marinas, which then led to a friend, you know, let's say someone that was there said, hey, you know, my friend told me about your story. Now, will you come speak at this conference over here? So that has created a lot of, you know, opportunities to go to different conferences within Ohio to speak to a group of people. I've also had parents say, hey, you know, I saw your sign, let's say at Salt Fork or at Buckeye Lake or what have you, and they'll reach out and say, okay, you know, we also have this organization that we work with, and we'd love for you to come tell your story here. We had no idea about carbon monoxide and, you know, open air and that danger. So yes, definitely lots of opportunities. I even got the chance to go to New Hampshire and tell our story at a fire marshals conference. And through that story, which I haven't told anybody this yet, but they're actually purchasing 4 signs in New Hampshire, and they're going to post those signs there. So now we're starting to go outside of the state of Ohio and get this signage out there. Doug, myself, our family, we are not against boating. In fact, we are promoting boating. We love that. It is one of the things that we really enjoyed doing as a family. But our message is we want people to boat safely. You know, you should be wearing a life jacket. You should be, you know, if you're in the no wake zone, you know, please everybody be seated inside and again at the forwardmost position of the boat. But yes, boating is wonderful. And, you know, hopefully one day we will get back out there on a boat. I definitely, and I don't want to speak for Doug, but for me, I would love one day to have a Love Like Afton boat and to get out there and spread the awareness, boots on the ground or however you want to say that, flippers in the water. We want to be out there with other people and telling them this story because, you know, yes, the signage is great. And yes, putting the sticker on the boat and saying, hey, beware of that danger. The feeling when a mom or a dad is in front of you telling you their story is very impactful. And I think when you're able to tell that story in person, it does make a difference.
4: That's huge. That is just huge. And what you have shared today has been so monumental to people as they're getting ready to get in their boats and go and enjoy. They have heard a message that will remind them of how important the life is of everybody in that boat. Get them forward. Don't let them be in the back when they're slow moving. You don't want anything to happen in a boat that doesn't have to happen. Have fun.
5: Right.
4: Have skiing. Yeah, you know, all those fun things. But don't find yourselves doing something that we have not educated you on today. And we thank you so much, Chrissy Taylor, for sharing your story. It's a hard story. It's a beautiful story, and I've always said, I think I'm going to get to heaven before you if I behave myself, and I get to hug him first.
5: Well, thank you so much, and I love you, Mom, and I really appreciate you having me on.
4: Well, thank you, and thank you, listeners, for being with us this week. This was a tough one. My eyes are filled with tears, and I hope that you'll come back next week right here at Choose Life Radio.
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1: This is the Alaska Department of Fish and Game in King Salmon with an announcement for permit holders in the Naknek, Kwikak, and Ugashik districts. The time is 9 a.m. and the date is Friday, May 29th, 2026. In the Naknek Kwikak district, the Naknek section will open to drift gillnet gear, and the Naknek Kwikak district will open to set gillnet gear on a weekly schedule from 9 a.m. Monday to 9 a.m. Friday, beginning at 9 a.m. on Monday, June 1st, and ending at 9 a.m. on Wednesday, June 24th. From June 24th until July 17th, fishing periods will be based on sockeye salmon escapements, abundance in the district, and gear group harvest percentages. In the Ugashik district, commercial fishing will be open from 9 a.m. Monday until 9 a.m. Friday, beginning at 9 a.m. Monday, June 1st, and ending at 9 a.m. on Wednesday, June 24th. Additional opportunity will be based on escapement and in-season indicators of abundance. Walrus are not currently hauled out at Cape Craig. The season will begin with a full district in place. If they return, the department will adjust the north boundary line to the same position used in previous seasons. Subsistence fishing in the Ugashik district will be open from 9 a.m. Monday, June 1st until 9 a.m. Wednesday, June 24th. All Bristol Bay commercial permit holders are reminded that per regulation, any and all Chinook and Coho salmon kept but not sold must be reported on an ADF&G fish ticket at the time of landing. The department advises all permit holders to stand by daily on VHF 07 at the regularly scheduled times of 9 a.m., 12 noon, 3 p.m., 6 p.m., and 8 p.m. for potential announcements. This has been the Alaska Department of Fish and Game and King Salmon.
2: This is the Alaska Department of Fish and Game in Dillingham with an announcement regarding commercial fishing in the Nooshigak District. This is Westside Salmon Announcement Number 5, issued Thursday, June 18th at 9 a.m. The Nooshigak River King Salmon Escapement was 481 yesterday for a cumulative of 3,713. The Sockeye Salmon Escapement was 5,525 yesterday for a cumulative of 26,350. The Wood River Sockeye Salmon Daily Escapement was 1,098 yesterday. Our first day counts. Commercial fishing with set gill nets in the Agushik section of the Nooshigak District will close as scheduled at 6:30 p.m. Thursday, June 18th. Commercial fishing with set gill nets only in the Agushik section only will be allowed from 4 a.m. until 7 p.m. Friday, June 19th, from 5 a.m. until 8 p.m. Saturday, June 20th, from 6 a.m. until 9 p.m. Sunday, June 21st, from 6:30 a.m. until 9:30 p.m. Monday, June 22nd. This has been the Alaska Department of Fish and Game in Dillingham.
1: This is the Alaska Department of Fish and Game in King Salmon with an announcement for permit holders in the Egigig District. The time is 12 noon and the date is Friday, June 19th. The Egigig District will open a

0: commercial fishing with Drift Gillnet Gear for 5 hours from 3:15 p.m. until 8:15 p.m. on Saturday, June 20th. Commercial fishing with Set Gillnet Gear will open for 8 hours from 3:15 p.m. until 11:15 p.m. on Saturday, June 20th. Fishermen in all districts are reminded that all king salmon must be reported on a fish ticket and that permit holders must sign fish tickets at the time of delivery. This has been the Alaska Department of Fish and Game and King Salmon.
1: SRN News, I'm Mary Rose. Iran has closed the Strait of Hormuz again, citing Israeli attacks in Lebanon and U.S. bad faith in their interim agreement on the war. Iran negotiators are heading to Switzerland for talks that mediator Pakistan says will begin Sunday. Those living in the line of fire in northern Israel, like Eliel Loshak, hope Israel and the Lebanese government find a solution sometime soon.
2: I hope that we will not fall into the same traps that we have fallen in the 80s and in the 90s, and that we will not have to occupy a part of Lebanon. I hope we will continue with full strength our military actions in southern Lebanon and weaken Hezbollah, and that will suffice to bring us to complete peace with the people and the government of Lebanon.
1: Authorities in Pakistan say two roadside bombs in the northwestern region have killed at least 7 people.
3: The first bomb targeted a vehicle, while the second bomb exploded as rescuers responded. Both bombs detonated remotely. 5 people died in the first blast, and 2 died in the second. Meanwhile, a search operation is underway to find those responsible.
1: As millions of fans arrive for the 2026 World Cup, many European visitors are rethinking what they thought they knew about America. Correspondent John Scott reports.
4: Social media posts show tourists embracing everyday experiences, from Waffle House breakfasts to expansive road trips, while praising American hospitality. A Heartland Institute analysis says the reaction highlights the country's economic freedom and entrepreneurial culture compared to Europe. Communities across the U.S. are welcoming visitors, fueling a sense of national pride as America approaches its 250th birthday. John Scott reporting.
1: This is SRN News. Another poll asks Americans about artificial intelligence and faith.
5: This one comes from the American Bible Society, and it finds that people are a little more open to clergymen using AI to put together their sermons. 32% don't like it, compared to 37% just 2 years ago. But the largest portion of Americans answering that question fall into the undecided camp. The percentage of adults who think that AI can help them interpret and understand the Bible is also on the rise from 2024. Michael Harrington reporting.
1: Evangelical Christians continue to be one of President Trump's key constituencies. An AP NORC poll finds that about 2/3 of white born-again Protestants approved of Trump's overall performance in April. President Trump won the support of about 8 in 10 white evangelical Christian voters in 2020 and 2024. This is SRN News. Kansas City, Missouri plans to boost security by installing facial recognition cameras on buses.
6: However, the rollout has been delayed by technical and financial issues. Officials hope the cameras will be ready for the World Cup matches the city began hosting this week. Privacy concerns have also played a role in the delay. The state backed out of providing funds, but the program is moving forward with federal and local money. Safe Space Global, the company behind the project, believes the technology will enhance safety. Critics worry about privacy and potential misuse. Keith Peters, Washington.
1: U.S. gas prices have fallen to just below $4 a gallon on average, bringing some relief to drivers who have been seeing soaring costs amid Washington's war with Iran. But filling up is still more expensive than it was before the conflict began. According to AAA, a gallon of regular gas is now averaging $3.99. More details, srnnews.com.
7: Hello, Bristol Bay. My name is Maggie Johnson. It's time to take a look at the weather forecast from the King Salmon, Dillingham, and Anchorage airports. From King Salmon, today it'll be cloudy this afternoon. The high will be 61. Winds will be south to southwest at 5 to 10 miles an hour. The chance of rain is 40%. Tonight there will be rain likely. The low will be 48. Winds will be southwest at 5 to 10 miles an hour. The chance of rain is 80%. Rainfall will be near a quarter of an inch. From the Dillingham airport, today will be cloudy with occasional rain showers. The high will be 57. Winds will be southeast at 5 to 10 miles an hour. The chance of rain is 60%. Tonight there will be rain showers in the evening, becoming a steady light rain overnight. The low will be 48. Winds will be south to southwest at 5 to 10 miles an hour. The chance of rain is 80%. From the Ted Stevens International Airport in Anchorage, today will be partly cloudy. The high will be 64. Winds will be west at 5 to 10 miles an hour. Tonight there will be a few clouds. The low will be 51. Winds will be southwest at 5 to 10 miles an hour. For today's tides, at the entrance of the Naknek River, at 3:54 p.m. it's a low tide at 0.2 feet. At 6:11 p.m. it's a high tide at 2.8 feet. At the entrance of the Egigik River, at 2:01 p.m. it's a low tide at 2.4 feet. At 7:07 p.m. it's a high tide at 13.9 feet. At Clark's Point, Nishgik Bay, at 2:55 p.m. it's a low tide at 2.1 feet. At 8:33 p.m. it's a high tide at 17.3 feet. In the marine forecast, in the Bristol Bay waters for Area 761, Bristol Bay from Port Hyde into Cape Chichikov out to 15 nautical miles. Today there will be a variable wind less than 10 knots. Seas will be at 1 foot with areas of dense fog. Tonight there will be a variable wind less than 10 knots. Seas will be at 1 foot, areas of fog with some rain. Tomorrow there will be an east wind at 10 knots. Seas will be at 2 feet. For Area 762, Bristol Bay from Cape Chichikov to Cape Pierce out to 15 nautical miles. Today there will be a variable wind less than 10 knots. Seas will be at 1 foot with areas of dense fog. Tonight there will be a variable wind less than 10 knots. Seas will be at 1 foot with areas of fog and rain. Tomorrow there will be an east wind at 10 knots. Seas will be at 1 foot. 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I'm Maggie Johnson, and that's your weather report from the KAKN, KAKD, and KIJI radio studios in Naknek, now streaming at KAKN.org.

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1: Fathers, let your children get up in the morning and see you starting the day off with Scripture. Let the children see you turn to the Lord in times of difficulty and crisis. Let the children see you be faithful to your wife for a lifetime and keep that marriage together and keep it strong. Model it for them. Show them how.

0: They say values are often caught more than taught. We can proclaim, do as I say, not as I do, all day long. But we have to go the way in order to show the way. Today on A New Beginning, Pastor Greg Laurie brings good encouragement for dads. Pastor Greg brings some deeply personal insights today from his own life, growing up without a dad for the most part, but learning how to draw from Scripture and from other positive role models around him.
1: The title of my message is How to Be a Father When You Are Fatherless. And my text is Ephesians chapter 6, verse 1. Children, obey your parents in the Lord, for this is right. Honor your father and mother, which is the first commandment with promise, that it may be well with you, that you may live long on the earth. And you fathers, do not provoke your children to wrath, but bring them up or train them in the admonition of the Lord. This phrase train is interesting. It can be translated two ways. And each way gives you an insight into what it means to train a child. One way means to break a horse, to break a horse. So that means that you have to have discipline in the home. You have to have rules in the home. You have to have absolutes in the home. And there are rules. You say, this is my house, and these are the rules of the house. And this is what you need to do as my son or as my daughter. But another way the word train up can be translated is create a thirst in. So it's like breaking a horse, absolutes, rules. That's important. But it also means to create a thirst in. So it's not just rules. Because if you have a home that's just rules and just absolutes, that's too far one way perhaps. But the other is create a thirst in. Have you ever noticed that? If you go out to eat with some people, that if you don't order any food, when their food arrives, it really makes you hungry all of a sudden. And you say, could I have just one fry? Sure, have as many as you want. And you eat that fry, and it's the greatest thing you've ever eaten in your life. Why is stolen food better than food you order? My wife, when she's preparing a meal, will chop everything up in little portions. She's got the carrots here and the celery here and the whatever else there. And I go and I eat it. Don't eat that. Those are portions. And she turns away and I eat another one. Because stolen food is better. Okay, but anyway, when someone's enjoying their meal, it makes you want to have a meal. And I think when you model for your children what it is to walk with Jesus, they too will want to walk with Jesus. So show them how it's done. Let your children get up in the morning and see mom and dad with their Bibles open, starting the day off with Scripture. Let the children see you turn to the Lord in times of difficulty and crisis. Let the children see you give regularly of your finances, showing how important it is to be invested in your church and in the work of the kingdom of God. Let your children see you be faithful to your wife and your husband for a lifetime and keep that marriage together and keep it strong. Set the pace, model it for them, create a thirst in them for God. That's what we're all called to do. In Deuteronomy, we're given directions from Moses as to how to father. And I love this. It's so clear. Deuteronomy 6:5, you must love the Lord your God with all your heart, your soul, and your strength. Commit yourselves wholeheartedly to these commands I'm giving you today. So first he says to dad, you know, you need to walk with God. You need to keep these commandments. And then he says this, repeat these again and again to your children. Talk about them when you're at home, when you're on the road, when you're going to bed, when you're getting up. Start reading the Bible and imprinting your children early. Teach them the word of God from their youth. Did you know that by age 5, a child's brain is already 90% developed? So even before they can fully comprehend what you're telling them, read them stories from the Bible. Start getting those thoughts and those truths imprinted into their little minds. That's why Moses says, repeat these things again and again to your children. Don't wait until they're preteens or teenagers. Start early. That's when you lay the foundation. Talk about the Lord in the car. Talk about the Lord at bedtime. Talk about the Lord at breakfast. Did you know most children begin to question their faith between the ages of 11 and 14? Discuss those things with your kids. Help them understand why you believe what you believe before the storm hits. And the storm will hit in every person's life, or they have to make these truths their own. I've said a little bit about rules and having absolutes, and that is important. But in some Christian homes, they're overly legalistic. Too many rules, too many boundaries, boundaries that aren't necessary. Now, I heard my son Jonathan say this from this pulpit not too long ago, and I wasn't quite sure how to react. I thought, wait, was that good what I did? Here's what he said. You may remember. He said, you know, my friends came from Christian homes, and they couldn't listen to secular music, and they couldn't watch cartoons on television. All they could watch was VeggieTales. And he says, however, in our home, it was different. My dad would drive me to school, and we'd listen to the Beatles and Jimi Hendrix, and then my dad would sit down and watch The Simpsons with me. And I'm thinking, oh, boy, is that good? Is that good? What have I done to warp this child? But let me explain what I was trying to do. And I'm not advocating for either any of those things. But I'm simply saying this. I was trying to enter his world. And I would watch a cartoon with him. And then I would explain, now, we don't agree with that. And here's why. Or that was kind of funny. Or that wasn't good at all. Right? So I would kind of work through those things with them. I'd play video games with them. I'd skateboard with them when I still could skateboard. I did things with them. I took them with me everywhere, and I tried to integrate my faith into their lives as well. And that is something we all should seek to do, because we want to be a reflection of our Father in heaven.
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2: Well, glad you're along for Pastor Greg's message today called How to Be a Father When You Are Fatherless. Let's continue.
1: Godly fathers don't need to be biological. Godly fathers don't need to be biological. So I never knew my biological father, but among the men my mother married, she made one good choice. A man named Oscar Laurie, an attorney from New Jersey. He didn't hang out in bars. He didn't drink. He didn't smoke. I don't know what my mother saw in him. He was an academic. He was a moral man. He was a hardworking man. And he not only became my father, but he adopted me and gave me his name. And so he was my dad, and I still think of him as my dad today. But one day, getting out of school, the car was loaded up with all of our luggage, and we're living in New Jersey at the time, and I said to my mom, well, what's going on? She says, we're leaving. I said, where are we going? She said, to Hawaii. Well, I'd never been to Hawaii. I was very excited. Oh, great. Where's Dad? He's not coming. I didn't see him for the rest of my childhood. So now fast forward. I hear the gospel at age 17. I come to Christ. And I start thinking about Oscar Laurie. Is he alive still? I would love to see him again. So it turns out I was going to be speaking in New York at Central Park. And I thought maybe he lives in New Jersey. So there was a girl that went to our church at work for the Bar Association because he was an attorney. This is before Google. And so I said, see if there's an Oscar Laurie that you can find. She found him quickly, and he was practicing law in Red Bank, New Jersey. So I called his law office. And the secretary answered, and I said, hello, is Oscar Laurie there? She said, no, he's out to lunch right now. Can I ask who's calling? I said, yes, it's Greg Laurie. She said, how do you spell your last name? I said, the same way he spells his. This is his son. And so I get a call about a half hour later, and my dad says, "Greg, it's so good to hear your voice." I said, "Hey, I'm going to be speaking in Central Park. It's a long story. I'm a preacher now, but I'd love to come see you for lunch." He says, "Oh no, come to our home for the weekend. I want you to meet my new wife, Barbara, and my two sons." He had adopted two other boys as well. So I reluctantly agreed. I didn't want to impose, but we arrived there in New Jersey, and Barbara, his wife, a wonderful lady, made an incredible Italian meal. My wife was there and my son Christopher was there. And so Barbara says, "Greg, tell us how you became a Christian and then you became a preacher. I'm so interested to know." So I began to tell my story, and my dad sitting opposite of me at the end of the table, and he just had his hands up to his face kind of like this. And he didn't react. And I felt like I was in a court of law and he was the judge. And I wasn't doing that well. He didn't react at all. Then after it was done, we got ready to go to bed, and my dad said to me, "Greg, I need to walk. One thing I forgot to tell you is he had a heart attack and blacked out behind his steering wheel and drove into a telephone pole and almost died. So now he's on medication because of his heart problems. He needs to walk every morning. So he says, would you walk with me tomorrow morning?" I said, "Okay." And so he knocks at my door at 6 o'clock in the morning, New Jersey time, 3 o'clock California time. I come stumbling out of my bed, and we start walking in the park, and there's that brisk East Coast air, and I'm still waking up. And he says, "Greg, I listened very carefully to what you said last night." And I said, "Okay, good." He says, "And I would like to accept Jesus Christ into my life right now." So I said, "Well, you know, let me go over it one more time. I want to make sure you understand." I went over it again. He goes, "I understand. What do I need to do?" I said, "Well, Dad, you pray. That you do it through prayer." And he drops to his knees. We're in a park. He drops to his knees. Well, I wasn't going to get on my knees, but since he was on his, I got down on my knees, and we prayed. And he prayed to ask Christ to come into his life. And then he said, "Pray for my heart. Pray God heals my heart." Okay? And I prayed that God would heal his heart. And the amazing thing is he walked with the Lord for 15 years after that, and God even healed his heart on top of it. One final point. This is the last point. We need to leave a godly legacy. So maybe I'm talking to some dads today who have mixed emotions about this occasion called Father's Day because you've not done the best job possible. There's always a second chance. There's always tomorrow. You can start again, start afresh. But I would just say you want to leave a godly legacy. And that starts by taking your children to church. There is a trend in the church today to go less frequently. A lot of people who used to go to church maybe 3 times a month now go 2x a month or maybe 1x a month. And we see this more and more. And here's what I would say to you. I'm not trying to be legalistic. Maybe I am, whatever you want to call it. You need to be in church every single Sunday and set the example. Sunday is the Lord's day. "Well, Dad, there's a great swell, or let's go to an amusement park." No, yeah, maybe we'll do that later in the afternoon, but we're going to go to church together. Listen to this. A study revealed that if mom and dad attend church regularly, 72% of their children will remain faithful in attendance. It's pretty good. If you go to church regularly, 72% of your children will do the same. However, if only dad attends church regularly, 55% will remain faithful. If only mom attends regularly, only 15% remain faithful. Sorry, moms. Thank God for you. We'd be in big trouble if the moms were not holding the fort down and trying to step in when the fathers step out. So thank you, ladies, for all that you do. But if neither attend, only 6% will remain faithful. See, that's the power of example. And it also shows the influence of a father. So you need to model it for your children and leave a godly legacy. Maybe as you've heard this talk about fathers, you would say, well, I never heard my dad say he loved me. But I want you to know this, regardless of what your earthly father did or did not do, your heavenly father always has and always will love you. You may be fatherless, but you have a father in heaven who loves you unconditionally. And he's told you he loves you. He says, I have loved you with an everlasting love. Therefore, with loving kindness, I've drawn you. And I love 1 John, behold, what manner of love the Father has given to us that we should be called the sons of God. And guess what? This Father in heaven wants to adopt you into his family. Just as I was adopted, you can be adopted into God's family by believing in Jesus Christ. Let's pray. Now, Father, thank you for this time in your word. And I pray you'll help us all draw close to you. As Jesus said to Mary, I must depart and go to my God and your God, to my Father and your Father. We have a Father in heaven, and for this we are thankful. So, Lord, we commit ourselves to you now, and we ask you to bless us as we go our way. Bless again the fathers that are here, and for those that come from troubled homes, from fatherless homes, or homes with fathers that didn't do what they should have done, help them to take comfort and courage and strength in knowing that they have a Father in heaven, our Father who art in heaven. While our heads are bowed and our eyes are closed, or maybe someone who has joined us today who has never known God in this personal way, if you would like God to be your Father, if you would like Jesus Christ to forgive you of your sin, just pray this prayer after me. Lord Jesus, I know I'm a sinner, but I know that you are the Savior who died on the cross for my sin and rose again from the dead. I receive you into my life now, and I choose to follow you. In Jesus' name I pray. Amen. Happy Father's Day.

0: 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Well, Pastor Greg, your book, Jesus Revolution, and the movie of the same name have touched a lot of lives. In fact, let me read you a comment from a listener on this subject.
1: Okay.
0: She starts by saying, "My story is nothing extraordinary or exciting." Now, remember, she said that. "I'm just a woman who became a widow in 2019, and my life has felt empty ever since. I had absolutely no knowledge of the Bible or Jesus other than he was born, died on the cross, was buried, and rose on the third day." That's a pretty good start.
2: Yeah.
0: "Then I heard about the Jesus Revolution movie, and it sounded interesting because I remember that time, and I know people who were saved at that time. I saw a video of Pastor Laurie talking about the movie, and to be honest, I found myself wanting to hear more from him. I liked him instantly. Well, I thought to myself, you've got that Bible, read it. So I started reading the Gospels, and I nearly fell out of my chair. I always thought the Gospels were the small paragraphs that were read in church every week. I had no idea how long they were or what they said. All I know is when I started reading them, it was the strangest thing. I could feel love coming at me from the pages. I could picture Jesus being there and doing all those wonderful things, and I was dumbfounded. It only took 66 years to find this out. Now I read my Bible every single day without fail. I can't get enough of it. It brought Jesus to life for me. I started attending a Bible-based church and doing Bible study, and now my life is completely different. No longer empty. Remember," she said, "my story is nothing extraordinary or exciting." I think I would disagree with that. Wouldn't you?
2: Hey, I would. It's so amazing to hear what we call the testimony. The testimony is when we tell our story of how we came to Christ. And, you know, there's a certain similarity in all of our testimonies. We become aware of our need for God. We somehow hear the gospel through a person, through reading the Bible, as in her case, or some other way. And then we realize we need to make that commitment to Christ ourselves, and we do so, and conversion takes place. But I'm amazed at the different ways the Lord reaches different people. And I'm so thankful that the Jesus Revolution film was an impetus to get your attention. That's really why it was made. You know, we told a story to inspire people. It's a story of how I came to faith, how my wife came to faith, how others came to faith as well. And it can be your story. And so we're thankful that God has used this movie and this story to touch people around the world. And by the way, did you know that movie is based on a book? The book is simply titled Jesus Revolution. Ellen Vaughn is the author. She's a prolific, outstanding writer. And I wrote it with her, telling her all the stories firsthand, and she tells all about those stories that God did in that last great spiritual awakening known as the Jesus Movement or The Jesus Revolution. The film is based on this book, and you can have your own copy of The Jesus Revolution book for your gift of any size. If you saw the movie, you've got to read this book. And for folks that are extra generous, we're not only going to send you The Jesus Revolution book, we're going to send you a DVD copy of The Jesus Revolution film, also a digital download copy that you can take the film and put it on your phone or your tablet or your computer and enjoy it for years to come. 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Some can give more. We'll send you a copy as well. And thank you for your generous investment in this ministry, which enables us to teach the word of God and preach the gospel all around the world. So get your copy of the Jesus Revolution book. And for those that give a little extra, the Jesus Revolution movie.
0: 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Well, next time, Pastor Greg launches a new series in Genesis. We'll go back to the beginning here on A New Beginning. 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

Thanks for tuning in today. Here's a word of hope. God says, "For I know the plans I have for you." Even when life feels messy or uncertain, His plans are good, full of hope and a future. Let that truth steady your hearts today as we head into this next song.

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1: SRN News, I'm Mary Rose. President Trump is threatening to impose tolls on the Strait of Hormuz if an Iran deal doesn't happen in 60 days. Iran has closed the Strait of Hormuz again, citing Israeli attacks in Lebanon and U.S. bad faith in their interim agreement on the war.
2: Friday, President Donald Trump said he was optimistic.
3: Well, those ships are flowing out of the Hormuz Strait like nobody's ever seen before.
2: Today, Israeli strikes on southern Lebanon killed at least 16 people, hours after reports of a ceasefire agreement. Israel vows to keep Israeli forces in southern Lebanon until any threat to Israel is eliminated. Hezbollah refuses to halt its attacks unless Israel commits to withdrawing from Lebanon, something Iran is also pressing for. Yesterday, Trump said this of the agreement with Iran.
3: And it's 60 days after making a deal, otherwise we will do things that won't make them happy.
2: I'm Lisa Dwyer.
1: Former Deputy National Security Advisor KT McFarland tells the Salem Radio Network that President Trump has done an excellent job in getting many of the Arab countries to unite against Iran. McFarland says this is especially good for Israel.
4: So we now have a coalition of the Gulf Arab countries and Israel and the United States. That is the best guarantee for Israel's ongoing security that they could possibly ask for.
1: The World Cup has been delivering thrills on the pitch, but fans have flooded social media with the complaints about tickets that never arrived, orders canceled at the last minute, and hours spent trying to sort out problems between FIFA's ticketing system and outside resale platforms. Many complaints seem to be out about the industry titan StubHub, but people have also reported problems when buying through competitors such as SeatGeek and Vivid Seats. This is SRN News. Another poll asks Americans about artificial intelligence and faith.
5: This one comes from the American Bible Society, and it finds that people are a little more open to clergymen using AI to put together their sermons. 32% don't like it, compared to 37% just 2 years ago. But the largest portion of Americans answering that question fall into the undecided camp. The percentage of adults who think that AI can help them interpret and understand the Bible is also on the rise from 2024. Michael Harrington reporting.
1: As more Americans turn away from Christianity, interest in UFOs is up sharply. Now Steven Spielberg has released a new movie called Disclosure Day, which explores ET life and its impact on religion. The film explicitly asks if God is the God only of Earth or if a divine creature spans every civilization and intelligent life forms in the cosmos. This is SRN News. President Trump presiding over a Medal of Honor ceremony at the White House and mentions the markets and how well they are doing. Correspondent Laura Winters reports.
6: President Trump awarding the Medal of Honor to a service member who fought in Afghanistan and to two Vietnam veterans. Prior to the ceremony at the White House, the president mentioning the deal with Iran and how U.S. markets are reacting.
3: We have some very important businesses to take care of. I just do want to say, though, the stock market just hit a new all-time high. The 401ks just hit a new all-time high. And oil is dropping like a rock. Other than that, it's another day in paradise.
6: Laura Winters reporting.
1: Sunday marks the official start of summer. Astronomers say the summer solstice will occur at 4:25 a.m. Eastern Sunday time, Sunday morning, when the Earth's axis makes its northmost tilt toward the sun. More details, srnnews.com.
0: Hello, Bristol Bay. My name is Maggie Johnson. It's time to take a look at the weather forecast from the King Salmon, Dillingham, and Anchorage airports. From King Salmon, today will be cloudy this afternoon. The high will be 61. Winds will be south to southwest at 5 to 10 miles an hour. The chance of rain is 40%. Tonight, there will be rain likely. The low will be 40.

0: Winds will be southwest at 5 to 10 miles an hour. The chance of rain is 80%. Rainfall will be near a quarter of an inch. From the Dillingham Airport, today will be cloudy with occasional rain showers. The high will be 57. Winds will be southeast at 5 to 10 miles an hour. The chance of rain is 60%. Tonight there will be rain showers in the evening, becoming a steady light rain overnight. The low will be 48. Winds will be south to southwest at 5 to 10 miles an hour. The chance of rain is 80%. From the Ted Stevens International Airport in Anchorage, today will be partly cloudy. The high will be 64. Winds will be west at 5 to 10 miles an hour. Tonight there will be a few clouds. The low will be 51. Winds will be southwest at 5 to 10 miles an hour. For today's tides, at the entrance of the Naknek River, at 3:54 p.m. it's a low tide at 0.2 feet. At 6:11 p.m. it's a high tide at 2.8 feet. At the entrance of the Egigik River, at 2:01 p.m. it's a low tide at 2.4 feet. At 7:07 p.m. it's a high tide at 13.9 feet. At Clark's Point, Nishgik Bay, at 2:55 p.m. it's a low tide at 2.1 feet. At 8:33 p.m. it's a high tide at 17.3 feet. In the marine forecast, in the Bristol Bay waters for Area 761, Bristol Bay from Fort Hyde into Cape Chichikov out to 15 nautical miles. Today there will be a variable wind less than 10 knots. Seas will be at 1 foot with areas of dense fog. Tonight there will be a variable wind less than 10 knots. Seas will be at 1 foot, areas of fog with some rain. Tomorrow there will be an east wind at 10 knots. Seas will be at 2 feet. For Area 762, Bristol Bay from Cape Chichikov to Cape Pierce out to 15 nautical miles. Today there will be a variable wind less than 10 knots. Seas will be at 1 foot with areas of dense fog. Tonight there will be a variable wind less than 10 knots. Seas will be at 1 foot with areas of fog and rain. Tomorrow there will be an east wind at 10 knots. Seas will be at 1 foot. 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I'm Maggie Johnson, and that's your weather report from the KACN, KAKD, and KIJI radio studios in Naknek, now streaming at KACN.org.
1: This is Chris. Welcome to Odyssey. We're just getting ready for a time of wonder, excitement, and discovery. So why don't you get the whole family together and join us for another exciting adventure in Odyssey.
2: Excuse me, Mr. Holler? Can I get past you?
3: Whoa! There's no crossing the men at work tape, young lady. That hallway is closed off.
2: Something bad didn't happen in there, did it?
3: Oh, boy, I'll say it did. There's a hit and run. A robot vacuum cleaner that Eugene invented didn't know there was a wall here.
2: Oh, no.
3: Or over there. Or down there. It's been arrested and is now serving time as a leaf blower. What are you doing?
2: Oh, hiding from my homework. All of a sudden, it ganged up on me, and I can't cope. To be honest, sometimes I don't know what the point is.
3: The point? Well, it's about learning, isn't it?
2: Yeah, but I think I already know all I need to know.
3: Well, that's great, because now I could use some help installing this sheetrock here, and over there, and down there. Well, put an apron on, and...
2: Oh, wait, I have to sneeze.
3: It's the dust.
4: Bless you, child.
2: Thanks. Anyway, Hey, who said that?
4: I did, and I agree. It's terribly dusty around here. It's a wonder any of us can breathe.
2: Who is that? I don't see anybody.
3: Check out the portrait behind you.
2: The what? Mr. Hollard, that painting is alive?
3: Yeah, I guess you've never visited Witt's Special Gallery. All these portraits are interactive. That's neat, huh?
2: Yeah. Who is this man?
3: Why don't you ask him yourself?
4: No need to be shy. I'm Frederick Douglass.
2: Hi. I've heard of you, I think.
3: You think? Olivia, this man was one of America's great authors, editors, speakers, and statesmen. A leading light for the abolition of slavery and the rights of women.
2: Huh.
3: Oh, wait. Sorry, you said you've already learned all that, so I guess I don't need to tell you.
2: Well, I meant I want to learn about stuff that's relevant, things kids are interested in, like, you know, art and music.
4: Ah, yes, music is one of the chief accomplishments of mankind.
2: I love it! If I could go to school and learn nothing but music, that would suit me just fine. See, I want to be a singer.
4: You remind me of Ella Shepherd.
2: Huh?
4: Though she didn't allow her love of music to keep her from pursuing an education.
2: Who's Ella Shepherd?
4: Oh, she sang with one of the most famous singing groups of all time, the Jubilee Singers.
2: They can't be that famous. I've never heard of them.
4: What? Impossible.
2: I'm sorry, I don't know them.
4: Well, then listen closely, child, and I'll tell you. But I'll have to take you back. Back to the days following the war between the states.
3: That would be the Civil War, by the way.
2: Got it.
4: Times were bad after the war. The South was devastated. And only those with some semblance of an education had a fighting chance to succeed. And that was the problem. Most slaves weren't educated.
2: Well, didn't they go to school?
4: Oh, no. In those days, the law forbade persons of color from learning. Those who did were whipped or killed or both. With freedom came the chance to go to school. But what schools? That was the problem. Until some enterprising folks started them, specifically to help former slaves. And that's how Fisk University came about.
2: Fisk University?
4: Uh-huh. It was the first American school to offer an education to young men and women, regardless of color. Less than a year after the end of the war, it opened in Nashville, Tennessee.
2: But what does this have to do with singing and music?
4: Oh, music was a large part of everyday life for most Negroes. We sang in our churches, in the fields, while working the cattle, while cleaning the houses. So it was only a matter of time before a singing group was formed at Fisk University, thanks to George White.
2: Who was he?
4: George Leonard White was a Union veteran of Gettysburg and Chancellorsville. He was hired to be the treasurer of Fisk University, though his work involved a lot more than that. He helped to raise funds for the school. He was a strong Christian and a natural-born leader and spoke directly and true, which meant he often stepped on people's toes.
5: As a veteran of the war, I've seen brothers and friends strewn across battlefields turned red with their own blood. These were men who fought for something they considered more important than their own lives, the freedom of others. As a result, we live in a new era, with new opportunities. You are all here to make a beginning for yourselves and your families, and you shall succeed. The battlefield stained red with the blood of our brothers and the generations of your ancestors who paid for the ultimate sacrifice for your freedom will not be in vain.
4: What had once been unthinkable was now possible. Negroes could go to school and learn. They could vote and even run for political office. But having those rights by law didn't mean that everybody agreed with them. Some folks resented what Fisk University was trying to do, which meant that something as simple as attending school could be a dangerous thing.
6: All right, now, I want everyone to sit down. We have a lot of work to do today, starting with grammar.
7: Mr. Wheeler.
6: Yes, Mr. Holmes.
7: Will we be learning from the Bible?
6: Scripture is a solid foundation for any education, Benjamin.
7: Oh, that's good. Because while I'm not much at grammar, when it comes to the Bible, I knock down verbs, break up prepositions, and jump over adjectives. God is my school, and I am his pupil.
8: Uh-huh. Go on, right. Benjamin.
6: Well said, Benjamin. Now please sit down. Benjamin! Everyone get down. Thomas, get away from that window.
9: It's someone in a mask and robes. He's riding off now.
6: Benjamin, are you all right?
7: Yes, sir. I think so. It's just a nick. Nothing serious, thank the Lord.
6: Nothing serious? You were just shot, man.
7: Barely broke skin, sir. I'm fine. No need to raise a fuss.
6: Nonsense. Let me take a look at you. Pull up your shirt.
7: It's not necessary, sir.
6: You're in my charge. I'll judge what is and what isn't necessary. Let me look at you.
7: Yes, sir.
6: Yes, you've only been grazed. Let me see your back.
7: No need, sir.
6: Hold still. Will you please? Never mind. Pull your shirt back down.
7: Don't be alarmed, Mr. Wheeler. Those scars are from my first owner. He liked the whip. They don't hurt much anymore.
6: I see.
7: There isn't a colored person in this room that hasn't been shot at, whipped, or beaten at one time or another.
8: Mm-hmm. No, sir.
6: Well, I've heard about such things, but I just never saw it.
7: Well, I ain't saying you get used to it, but then again, I ain't gotten used to the food this place serves neither. Especially the meat. That beef's so tenacious that every time I meet a cow, I feel the need to apologize.
6: Yes, well, we all know that conditions here aren't as comfortable as we'd wish them to be.
7: Not at all, sir. Other than the buildings falling apart, the lack of heat, and the unruly food, it's not too bad.
6: And don't forget about being shot at.
7: Yeah, and that.

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6: Now, the faculty and students knew going in that things might be difficult for a time. What they didn't know was that it would get worse before it ever got better. Months into the opening of the university, funds were so low that the school had to begin charging tuition. And as a result, many students left. And before long, the school was stuck in a financial crisis.
7: How bad is it, Mr. White?
8: We are in arrears by $80,000 principal
7: spends. Oh, such a debt. Can we turn to the families for more help?
8: Sir, the average income for our families is scarcely more than $8 a month. They can't afford to give more than that.
7: Yeah.
8: As it is, even the students kept home by bad weather continue to pay something. They believe so much in what we're trying to accomplish.
7: Yes, but it's not enough. The bill collectors are constantly at my door. You're the treasurer. What do you suggest we do?
8: I have a bit of savings, sir. It won't undo the debt, of course, but it will help feed the students for a time.
7: Well, that's good of you, but it only helps us for a short while.
8: Principal Spence, I had another idea.
7: Yes?
8: The other night, I was making the rounds through the campus.
7: I'm grateful that you keep a watchful eye.
8: I passed the students' sleeping quarters, and as you know, they are oftentimes gathered together, singing.
7: Yes, I've heard them.
8: You may recall that I used to be a choir master, as well as a band sergeant.
7: Hmm.
8: I believe it would do much for morale if we were to create a choir. Singing seems to bring them comfort. And after all they've been through and continue to endure, a choir might lift their spirits.
7: Hmm. I agree. You have my permission, Mr. White. So long as it doesn't cost us anything.
8: Thank you, sir.
9: You want us to join a chorus, Mr. White?
8: Yes, Ella.
10: What kind of songs will we sing?
8: Well, I've assembled a selection of cantatas and hymns. Once we become skilled in those, we could hold a concert here at the school.
9: Oh, wait. We're not used to singing that style of music, sir.
10: It's God music, and that's good enough for me.
9: Mm-hmm,
10: Travis.
9: And me too.
8: Mm-hmm, and me, Benjamin. I'll need all of you to recommend other skilled singers.
11: Well, yes, sir.
9: I know several.
10: Oh, as do I.
8: Ask them if they want to join us. We'll practice in my apartment every night after classes, beginning tomorrow.
11: Well, all right.
10: Okay. Oh, I wouldn't mind singing over lunchtime, too. Music makes the food taste better.
9: Oh, come on, so true.
8: Excellent. Well, my friends, it appears we have the makings of the first official choir at Fisk University.
11: All right now.
12: Coming.

0: Good, good. You all have talent, to be sure. Mr. Rutling?
1: Yes, sir?
0: I've heard many tenor voices in my day, and it would not be an exaggeration in the least to admit that yours is the best among them.
1: Why, thank you, Mr. White.
0: Your enunciation, however, leaves a great deal to be desired. If you make the vowels plain, then the words will be understood. Pronounce them.
1: Yes, sir.
0: Phoebe?
2: Yes, Mr. White.
0: Your delivery is too stiff. The trick is to use the same natural expressions that you would if you were speaking to the audience.
2: Thank you, sir.
0: The rest of you be careful for harsh tones. Harsh tones will kill perfect pitch every time. Think soft, round tones. And I don't wish to hear any S's from the ladies. Men, you alone will sing the S's. But remember...
3: No harsh tones.
0: Quite right, Thomas. The thing to do, students, is think of the people who hear you singing. What tragedies have come into their lives that need healing? The Lord God has given us music as a balm to soothe souls.
2: Amen. Mm-hmm.
0: Sing to them. That is enough. Thank you for coming.
2: You're welcome, Mr. White.

0: What is that song? Where did you learn it?
1: It's one of the songs we grew up with. We call them spiritual songs.
2: That's right.
0: Yes.
3: Our parents taught them to us while we worked in the fields or went to church meetings.
0: But where did they come by the songs?
4: Well, they're from our past. The stories of our people. Our folks wrote them, and their folks.
2: That's right.
1: Mm-hmm.
0: What about this song in particular? Where did it come from?
4: Well, sir, I was born a slave, the youngest of 9 children. My father ran. Well, maybe he was sold. We never knew. Before I was even born. My mother was sold when I was 3. I began working in the fields when I was 8. An old woman sang that song most days. I sang it to myself at bedtime. It helped me sleep.
0: Do you know other songs like this?
3: Well, yes, there must be hundreds.
2: Uh-huh. Mm-hmm.
0: Will you teach them to me?
3: Happy to. I've always wanted to be a teacher.

0: Good day, Mr. Billings. How's business?
1: Slow, but steady.
0: I've come to order some additional supplies.
1: I see. I was hoping you'd come to pay for the ones you've already received.
0: I wish I had the money. Things are still rather lean. If we could have a bit more time.
1: I have given you a bit more time. Every week you come in. But I'm fresh out of time, Mr. White. I have bills to pay, too. But I can't pay mine unless my customers pay theirs.
0: I know you believe in what we're trying to accomplish at Fisk.
1: I do. I believe in a great many things. But sometimes believing and doing are different. And I know that I cannot give you any more supplies until your bill is paid in full.
0: Mr. Billings, please. We've already had a number of students and teachers quit because of malnutrition. I'm not sure what we'll do if we can't rely on your assistance.
1: I'm sorry, Mr. White. I truly am. I have children of my own. But there's nothing more I can do. Good day, sir.
0: Yes. Good day.

0: Hey, you over there, I have a special invitation just for you. It's an invitation to this super cool secret club. Well, it's not really a secret. Actually, I'm trying to tell everybody about it because it's so amazing. What is it? The Adventures in Odyssey Club, of course. 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
3: Did you go over my transcriptions of your spiritual songs, Ella?
4: I did. They're very accurate. And may I say, sir, what you've accomplished with the choir in this brief time is nothing short of amazing. Everyone agrees that you have a gift from God.
3: Well, I'm not so sure Principal Spence agrees. But I believe the time will come when we will tour. And when that happens, I'll need an assistant. You're the perfect person for the job, Miss Shepherd.
4: Me? I would be honored, sir.
5: Mr. White, over here.
3: What is it, Thomas?
5: In the storage building.
3: Yes?
5: In here.
3: What am I looking at?
4: An old slave pen. No better than a jail cell, really. Slaves for sale were kept in pens like this until they were bought.
3: Slaves stayed in these cramped stalls?
4: Mm-hmm.
3: There's barely room to move.
5: Well, I was cleaning up this pen here, sir. Trying to dress the campus up a bit. Under all the muck and clutter, I found these.
3: Manacles.
5: And ankle chains. From the slave days. I'd rather the others didn't see them, sir. They don't carry good memories. What should I do with them?
3: Thomas, have you ever heard of the story of Joseph?
5: I certainly have. He was a slave just like us. A real Bible inspiration. When he explained those dreams and the Pharaoh took him out of the prison and made him the second most powerful man in the land, why, it gave me hope.
3: Do you remember what he said to his brothers who sold him into slavery? What you meant for evil, God meant for good.
4: What's your meaning, Mr. White?
3: Man created these chains for evil, but we're going to make good come from them.
5: How?
3: Gather them all together, as many as you can find. We'll sell them to the ironmonger for scrap. This big a pile should bring in a fair sum.
4: Maybe we could use that money to fund a tour.
3: Eventually. Right now, I'd like to purchase books for the school with that money. Then maybe by paying for the books, we'll find the money for a tour. God does work in mysterious ways.
4: Amen.
5: Right you are.
3: You wanted to see me, Principal Spence?
6: Yes, Mr. White. Sit down. I want to talk to you about the extra money you've generated.
3: God's provision at work.
6: Indeed. But I wish you had consulted with me first. There are more pressing needs than books.
3: Oh, I beg to differ. What could be more important?
6: We might have paid off our food bill at the mercantile. I'm sure you'd agree that food is as vital as books.
3: We're making do with donations from the local farmers. The school can't continue, though, without textbooks.
6: The school may not continue with them.
3: What are you saying?
6: Our benefactors at the American Missionary Association have notified me that they now doubt the need for this school.
3: I'm astounded. How can they doubt that?
6: Easily, it would seem. The other schools they support are all in better condition, physically and financially. They have suggested that since this school is struggling, it may be prudent to pull their support from us and increase their funding for the schools most likely to succeed.
3: I see. Have they made their final decision?
6: Not yet. But their letter to me suggests that if we do not turn our circumstances around and become more self-sufficient by the end of the year, they will indeed discontinue our funding.
3: That's a bookkeeper's thinking for you. If we could support ourselves, we wouldn't need their help. We need it now because we can't support ourselves.
6: Even so, we must abide by the directive given us by our own board.
3: Perhaps there's a way to accomplish that.
6: Go on.
3: I believe the choir I've assembled is of a standard to perform anywhere, for anyone. They're among the best I've ever heard.
6: I'm sure they are.
3: I recommend that we take the choir on a tour.
6: Impossible! I will not resort to theatrics.
3: Given the chance, they may be able to generate funds. Perhaps even give wider exposure to who we are and what we hope to accomplish.
6: We simply cannot afford to support a tour, Mr. White. We can't even support ourselves. And if God does not see fit to rescue the school in this difficult time, then we have to assume that it's His will that it fails.
3: It's been my experience that God uses His people to accomplish His will. Moses obeyed and took action, though it was God who parted the Red Sea.
6: With respect, sir, I have not seen that you are our Moses. While you persist in your efforts towards a choir, your fundraising has fallen short.
3: I believe the choir and my fundraising go hand in hand.
6: I suggest you reconsider your position, or I shall have to do it for you.
3: Are you threatening me, sir?
6: I am telling you to do the job for which you were hired. We are finished with this conversation.
3: This conversation is not finished. It is merely concluded for the moment.
7: While Principal Spence was firmly opposed to the idea of a tour, White became more and more certain every day that it was God's instrument of provision. He believed that the choir was Fisk's only hope. If Spence would not relent, the school would be destined to fail.
2: Will the singers from Fisk University have the strength and courage to follow God? Will they make enough money to keep the school open? 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The Jubilee Singers was written by Dave Arnold with sound design by Jonathan Crow and music by John Campbell. Our cast included Michael Goff, Phil Proctor, Hope Levy, and Scott Lawrence. And I'm Chris, hoping you'll join us again next time for more Adventures in Odyssey.
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9: That is one strange lizard.
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9: I'm just about done sweeping the floor, Grandpa.
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9: The attic?
10: Mm-hmm.
9: You want to clean the attic?
10: Yeah. Why?
9: Well, I didn't think you ever cleaned your attic. It's pretty messy up there.
10: Which is why we need to tackle it today.
9: But there are things growing up there, Grandpa.
10: Don't worry, Liz. I'll bring my machete. We'll be safe. Now, come on.
9: All right.
10: Let me pull the stairs down.
9: Oh, Grandpa, I just swept there.
10: All right, up we go. After you.
9: Hey, if anything happens to me...
10: Yeah?
9: Tell my mom I love her.
10: We're not going into the deepest, darkest jungle, Liz. It's just my attic.
9: Yeah, which bears a strong resemblance to the deepest, darkest jungle.
10: Let's see, there's a light around here somewhere. Oh, there it is. Yeah, that's better.
9: Yeah, it was less intimidating when the light was off. Whoa!
10: It's like someone's using this place to stay warm.
9: Was that a bat?
10: It's just a bird, Liz. No need to fear.
9: Oh, man. Okay, so should I start by chasing out the wildlife or cutting down the overgrowth?
10: Yeah. Well, you can start by stacking those boxes over yonder.
9: Gotcha.
10: Put them on that table for now.
9: Over there?
10: I'll find our flying friend's point of entry and try to close it up.
9: Well, shouldn't you find out how the bird got in here first?
10: Good idea, Liz.
12: Liz stacked the old boxes on Grandpa Anoli's antique table. They were all filled with memories of places and events in Grandpa Anoli's life. Some held photographs, some held letters, and one held even something more interesting, as Liz was about to discover.
9: Oh, ow.
10: Liz, are you all right?
9: Yeah, I'm fine. I just tripped.
10: Oh,
9: great. More stuff to clean up. Whoa. Hey, Grandpa, come here and look at this.
10: Hmm? What do you got there?
9: It looks like an old map.
10: Let's have a look. Oh, that.
9: Yeah, that. What is it?
10: It's an old treasure map.
9: Treasure?
10: Yeah.
9: Treasure. Did you say treasure map?
10: Trust me, Liz. It's nothing important.
9: Well, there's an arrow pointing to the word Tareen. Mm-hmm. What does that mean?
10: It means that on this map, Tareen is that way.
9: Wait. This treasure is buried near Tareen?
10: I wouldn't waste your time with this, Liz.
9: But I've never seen a real-life treasure map before.
10: I'm telling you, there's nothing there that'll do you any good. You do best just to forget it.
9: But if I find it, Grandpa, if I find it, just imagine...
14: As mayor of Tareen, I present the key to the city to our very own treasure hunter extraordinaire, Liz Lacerda.
9: Thank you, fans, thank you. I'm pleased to be standing before you today, rich and famous. Let me be an example to all of you. This is what a lizard can do if he really puts his mind to it. Thank you.
10: Hold on, Indiana Liz. Before you start accepting too many trophies, let's get this mess cleaned up, huh?
9: Sure.
10: And don't give that map a second thought. It's nothing.
9: Anything you say, Grandpa.
12: But later, when Grandpa went down to get them something to drink, Liz's greed got the best of him.
9: Oh, treasure. I've got to get that treasure. I know Grandpa said to forget it, but I want it, and I can't believe he doesn't. You know, he didn't really say I couldn't go looking for it. And he can't be mad at me if I find it and share it with him.
12: Slowly, Liz crept to the table with the map, then quickly grabbed it and stuffed it into his shirt.
9: Treasure, here I come.

0: Liz spent the rest of the day helping Grandpa Annoli, but his mind was racing with thoughts of buried treasure.
1: I could be rich. I could be famous. I could be rich and famous.
0: As he walked home, he couldn't take his eyes off the map.
1: Start at the big tree. Big tree. Which big tree? There's lots of big trees in Turin. Rich and famous.
0: That night, he sat on his bed, trying to figure out the steps written on the map.
1: 12 paces from the big tree, through the grass and down the hole. That sounds more like a rabbit hunt. Oh, rich and famous. I could buy my own Jeter 10,000 game system. Oh, and a new baseball glove. Oh, I could even buy my own baseball team.
0: The next day at school during recess, Liz sat on the big tires, staring at the map.
1: Down 30 steps. Does that mean down into the hole?
2: Hey, Liz, what you doing?
1: Nothing, Maury. Really. Not much. Nothing important.
2: Is that a map? Oh, I love maps. I study them.
1: Yeah, well, wait. You study maps?
2: Yeah. I'm president of the local chapter of amateur cartographers.
1: There's no cart on this map, Maury.
2: No. Cartography is study and making of maps.
1: Huh?
2: At our meetings, we learn all about topography and terrain and how to represent them graphically.
1: You're kind of weird. You know that, Maury?
2: Nope. Can I take a look?
1: Well, all right. But keep this between you and me, okay?
2: Oh, sure. Absolutely. Wowie kazowie, a treasure map!
1: Shh, Maury. Huh? Would you keep your voice down?
2: Oh, right. Sorry.
1: Yeah. Well?
2: Interesting.
1: What?
2: It's hand-drawn.
1: Is that important?
2: Well, it means it's one of a kind. Where did you find this?
1: I can't tell you.
2: Really? Why?
1: Well, I just can't. Look, you want to help me find the treasure?
2: I don't know, Liz. Sounds kind of dangerous.
1: No.
2: I mean, what if there are pirates or something?
1: Pirates?
2: Yeah.
1: In Turin?
2: Yeah.
1: Get real, Maury. Not that it wouldn't be awesomely cool if there were, by the way. Come on, you can help me read the map. I could use a good cartogrammer.
2: Cartographer.
1: Whatever. What do you say?
2: This does not seem like a good idea.
1: Oh, don't you want to be rich?
2: Not really.
1: You don't?
2: No, I'd rather be happy.
1: Well, why can't you be both? Look, Maury, old buddy, old pal, think about it. You and I find this treasure. We make a bunch of money, and we can repay our parents for everything they've ever done for us.
2: Oh, that's a nice thought.
1: And we can do it. You and me. Us.
2: Promise I won't get hurt.
1: I promise I won't do anything to hurt you. Come on, Maury. It'll be an adventure.
2: Well, okay, but if we're going to do this, we need to do it right.
1: Sounds good to me.
2: Then meet me Saturday morning.
1: You got it. Where?
2: The place where all good treasure hunts should start.
1: Oh.
2: The library.
1: The library?
0: Liz and Maury were at the library bright and early Saturday morning.
2: Research is the key, Liz. This is where we start our treasure hunt.
1: We're supposed to start at the big tree.
2: Shh. Oh, yeah, that's right. But we don't know which big tree.
1: And you think we're going to find it in the library?
2: Well, yeah, the city records are all here. We can look at maps from 20, 30, even 60 years ago.
1: Is that how old you think this map is?
2: I think it may be even older.
1: Oh, cool.
2: Shh.
1: Oh, sorry.
0: They made their way to the volumes containing city maps. Maury pulled the appropriate one from the shelf and put it on a nearby table.
2: Okay, here is Turin.
1: All right, and on my map, Turin is in this direction.
2: But remember, your map is old, and Turin was smaller in those days. The city line ended right here.
1: So we need to be looking over here.
2: Right. That's where Grandpa Annoli lives now.
1: You mean the buried treasure is on Grandpa Annoli's land?
2: Yeah, looks like it.
1: Oh, cool. So which big tree is it?
2: Well, it was a big tree all those years ago.
1: Yeah?
2: We need to assume it's an even bigger tree right now.
1: Well, there are so many.
2: Oh, I think I know.
1: Which one?
2: That big oak tree on the edge of his property.
1: Oh, yeah, the one you fell out of last year and sprained your toe.
2: Shh. I didn't think that was important to mention, but, yeah.
1: Maury, I think you're onto something. Let's go!
0: Liz and Maury wasted no time biking over to Grandpa Annoli's property. It didn't take long to find the big tree. It stood out above all the others.
1: So, you think this tree was here when Grandpa Annoli was young?
2: Huh. I think this tree was here when Great-Grandpa Annoli was young.
1: Wow. Okay, let's get started. We take 12 steps from the tree.
2: 12 paces.
1: What's the difference?
2: I don't know.
1: Well, I don't either. I'll just take 12 steps and we'll see what happens.
2: Okay. Put your back right up against the tree.
1: Okay. All right, here I go. 1, 2, 3.
2: Whoa, hold it!
1: What?
2: Are you supposed to count that first step?
1: Well, why not?
2: I don't know.
1: You're the map expert.
2: Yeah, but the map doesn't say.
1: Well, I'm gonna count it. All right, come on, let's start over.
2: All right.
1: Okay, here we go. 1, 2, 3, 4, 5, 6, 7, 8, 9, 10, 11, 12. Okay, now what?
2: Under the grass and down the hole.
1: Oh, Maury, we didn't bring a shovel.
2: Sounds like the hole's already there. Like, we don't need to dig.
1: Well, I'd agree with you, except that there's no hole.
2: Wait a minute.
1: What?
2: Maybe whoever made this map was taller than you.
1: Okay, and...
2: Well, that means they took longer steps.
1: How?
2: We need to keep going.
1: Well, I can't. These bushes are in the way.
2: Well, help me pull them apart.
1: Right.
2: Wowie kazowie! Oh,
1: this looks like a mine entrance. I didn't know this was here.
2: Boy, the way it's boarded up, I don't think you were supposed to know.
1: Come on, don't just stand there, Maury. Let's pull them off.
2: I'm not sure we should.
1: Come on, Maury. Fame, fortune, helping your folks.
2: Oh, all right.
0: Liz and Maury pulled the boards off the mouth of the mine and went inside. When Liz turned on his flashlight, they saw what they were up against.
2: Oh, boy.
1: Yeah, that looks pretty deep, but I think the ladder will hold.
2: I don't know.
1: Oh, yeah, it's still strong. Come on, down 30 steps.
2: Okay, you go first.
1: All right.
2: Can you see the bottom yet?
1: Yeah, it's not too far.
2: Boy, it's cold down here.
1: Yeah, and wet. Let's go this way.
2: So, now, Liz.
1: Yeah?
2: When we find this treasure, how are we going to split it?
1: Well, I was thinking 70-30.
2: You mean you get 70% and I get 30? Is that right?
1: Yeah, that's what I was thinking. Why? What did you think?
2: Well, I thought...
1: Wow!
0: Suddenly, they fell down a hole, yelling the whole way down, landing with a splash in an underground river. They flailed around as it carried them along.
1: Oh! Maury, grab my hand! Grab my hand!
2: I got it!
1: Okay, there's a tunnel up ahead. Try to grab something on the wall.
2: I can't get a hole.
1: There's a root, Maury.
2: Don't let go of me, Liz.
1: I won't, I promise. I got it too. Okay, pull. Come on, pull.
0: They pulled themselves out of the river and into a side tunnel.
2: We did it. That was scary.
1: Yeah, that was kind of fun, huh?
2: It's not something I want to ever do again.
1: Yeah. Boy, good thing my flashlight is waterproof. We really got to keep an eye out for holes like that.
2: Yeah.
1: Whew.
2: Look at this tunnel. It's held up by boards in a frame.
1: So
2: that means somebody made it. And that means...
1: Oh, there should be a way out.
2: Yeah.
0: Liz and Maury made their way quickly but safely down the tunnel. And sure enough, they found a ladder heading up.
1: Oh, awesome. This should get us back to the level we were at before.
2: And if your map is correct, that's where the treasure is. The treasure you're going to keep 70% of?
1: Hey, I found the map. Why shouldn't I get to keep 70%?
2: Well, where did you find it?
1: I told you. I can't tell you.
2: And why can't you tell me?
1: I just can't, that's all.
2: Maybe because it's not yours?
1: Will you just come on?
2: Liz, I'm not taking one more step until you tell me where you got this map.
1: Maury.
2: I mean it.
1: All right. I got it in Grandpa Noli's attic.
2: Huh. Did he say you could take it?
1: Well, he didn't say I couldn't. So
2: you mean you stole it from him?
1: No, I just borrowed it from him. And when we find the treasure, I'm going to give him part of it.
2: Out of your 70%, right?
1: Yeah, maybe.
2: Maybe?
1: Maury, my arms are getting tired of hanging here. Can we continue this at the top of the ladder, please?
2: All right, get going. I can't believe you're doing this, Liz. You're acting very selfish, you know.
1: Well, I did all the work. If it wasn't for me, you wouldn't be here.
2: Yeah, well, you wouldn't even have known where to start without my help.
1: Oh, I'm at the top. Here, give me your hand.
2: Oh, thanks.
1: Sure. Hey, I could have done this by myself.
2: Oh, yeah? Is that why you begged me to come with you and help you? I found the tree and the mine entrance.
1: Yeah, well, I would have figured it out eventually. You didn't even want to come with me.
2: Well, I guess it's good you talked me into it, because you wouldn't be anywhere right now.
1: Oh, yeah? Well, if I'd known you were going to get so greedy, I wouldn't have talked you into it.
2: Oh, I'm greedy?
1: Yeah?
2: I'm greedy?
1: Oh, well, I'm glad you admit it.
2: I wasn't admitting it.
1: Shh.
2: What?
1: Did you hear that?
2: Hear what?
1: Like a hissing sound.
2: Huh?
1: You don't hiss, do you?
2: No. Do you?
1: No.
2: Huh. There it is again!
1: What is that?
2: Shine your light to the left.
1: It's a
2: snake!
1: Big snake. Oh, boy.
3: While searching an abandoned mineshaft for a buried treasure, Liz and Maury made a very different and more dangerous discovery.
1: Do you think that snake could eat us both whole?
2: I sure hope not.
1: Oh, man.
2: Maybe if we stand really still, it won't see us.
1: Maury, but... I'm shining a flashlight in its eyes. Oh, yeah. I'm pretty sure it knows we're here. Oh, and it's getting closer. What do we do?
2: I have an idea.
1: Okay, what?
2: You see that wooden crossbeam above the snake's head?
1: Yeah?
2: Well, the board holding it up looks like it's about to fall.
1: Okay.
2: If we could just hit it hard enough, I'm sure it would let go.
1: Okay, two problems.
2: What?
1: One, we have to get close to the snake to hit the board.
2: Yeah.
1: Two, if the tunnel collapses, we're stuck down here.
2: No, wait. I think it'll work.
1: What?
2: There's a rock by your foot that one of us can throw at the board.
1: Oh, yeah.
2: And if you shine your flashlight to our right, you'll see there's another tunnel.
1: Oh, I don't know about this, Maury.
2: Hey, if you got a better plan, please, I'm all ears.
1: Okay. So who's gonna make the throw?
2: I will.
1: Are you crazy? Huh? I've seen you throw.
2: All right, then you do it.
1: Well, I'm not sure I can.
2: Well, one of us has to do it.
1: All right, I'll do it. Here, take the flashlight. I'm going for the rock.
2: Slowly.
1: I got it.
2: Good.
1: Here, are you ready?
2: I think so.
1: That's not good enough, because if I miss, we're going to have to move awfully fast.
2: All right.
1: Are you ready?
2: Okay, I'm ready.
1: All right. Here's the wind-up and the pitch.
2: You hit it!
1: There she goes!
2: Yay!
1: Run, Maury, run! There's a ladder.
2: Go up. I don't want to stay where I find out.
1: Okay, all right. I don't think he's following us. I think we should be okay up here for a minute at least.
2: Yeah, but where do we go from here?
1: I don't know.
2: Shine your light up ahead.
1: Okay.
2: Oh, look.
1: That's it. Maury, we found it.
2: The treasure chest.
1: Come on, let's check it out.
2: All right. Oh, man, there's a big padlock on it.
1: Oh, man.
2: I don't suppose you have the key.
1: I didn't even know there was a key. Wow, it's heavy. This thing must be full.
2: Yeah, what I wonder.
1: Oh, gold. or silver.
2: Yeah. It's not real big, but if both of us carry it, we could definitely get it out of here.
1: Okay, then let's do it.
2: Only
1: what?
2: Well, how? I mean, even if we could go back down the way we came... We went up and down ladders.
1: And got carried away in that underground river.
2: And there is that big snake that way.
1: Yeah. You know, I think I vote against that plan.
2: Yeah, me too. And it looks like the tunnel ends over that way.
1: Yeah, there's nothing but a big pile of wood.
2: Oh, I'm not seeing another way out.
1: I hate to say this, but I think we're trapped.
2: Oh.
3: For the next hour or so, Liz paced back and forth in the mine tunnel. Maury sat on the treasure chest and did some calculating, drawing some lines in the dirt every now and then. Neither said a word until Liz finally stopped and turned to Maury.
1: Maury, I just want you to know.
2: Yeah?
1: If you make it out of here and I don't, I want you to keep the treasure.
2: Aw. Well, I was planning on it anyway, but I can't believe that's what you're still thinking about.
1: Well, why? What are you thinking about?
2: How we're going to get out of here?
1: Is that what all the drawing's about?
2: Yeah, I'm trying to make a map of the distance we fell... And the distance the river washed us, and the steps we climbed up before and after we saw the snake.
1: And what if you figured out?
2: Well, I'm not positive, you understand, but if my calculations are correct...
1: Yeah?
2: The exit should be right on the other side of that pile of wood.
1: Seriously?
2: Yeah.
1: You wouldn't joke with me about this, would you?
2: Have you ever known me to joke?
1: Good point.
2: Oh, but there's that big pile of wood to get through.
1: Hey, the treasure won't do me any good if I'm stuck down here for the rest of my life.
2: True.
1: Let's get busy.
2: All right.
3: Liz and Maury worked as a team, lifting heavy boards and repositioning them so the tunnel wouldn't collapse again. Before long, they were through, and a welcome sight greeted them.
2: Oh, got it.
1: The sky! I see the sky!
2: It never looked so good.
1: And just to show you that I am not a bad guy, Maury, we are going to take this right to Grandpa Noli's house and divide it up there.
2: Oh, good.
3: Liz and Maury hauled the treasure chest outside and over to Grandpa Anoli's house.
4: What in the world have you two been doing?
1: Hey, Grandpa.
4: You look like you've been up to your necks in mud.
1: Oh, we've been over our heads in mud.
2: Oh, yeah.
1: But we found it, Grandpa Anoli. We found it.
4: You found what?
2: The old buried treasure.
1: Yeah.
4: What old buried treasure?
1: The one on the map from your attic.
4: The one I told you not to give a second thought?
1: Yeah.
2: Yep, we brought it back up, Grandpa.
4: So I see. I sure would like to know why you went to all the trouble after I told you not to.
1: Well, you never really said no, Grandpa.
2: Yeah.
4: I guess I'd hope that you wouldn't do something I'd suggested you not give another thought. So I'll ask you again. Why did you go to all that trouble?
1: Because it's a treasure.
2: Yeah.
1: We want to be rich and famous.
2: Do you think what's inside is very valuable?
1: Yeah.
4: Oh, it was very valuable when it was put down there.
1: I'm sure it's worth even more today.
2: Yeah, how can we get it open?
4: Stand aside. I'll hit it with my shovel.
1: All right, stand back, Maury.
2: Okay.
1: Okay, Grandpa, go for it.
2: Wow, that sure was easy.
1: Yeah.
4: Well, that company always made cheeseball locks. Couldn't keep out an ant. Okay, open her up.
1: Oh, come on, Maury. Oh, wow.
2: Whoa.
1: White stones. Are those diamonds?
2: Really?
4: Nope.
2: What are they?
4: Taste one.
1: Really?
4: Yeah. Just a little lick.
2: Okay.
1: Ugh. Oh, it's salty.
2: Ew.
4: It's not just salty, Liz. It is salt.
2: A whole chest of salt?
1: Wait, I thought you said it was valuable.
4: It was valuable.
2: Salt?
4: In the old days, before we had refrigerators in our houses, folks used to use salt to keep meat fresh for longer periods of time.
1: Oh.
4: It was very valuable and important.
2: You know, I think I remember reading about that somewhere.
4: Mm-hmm.
1: Okay, well, whatever.
4: I have to say, I'm very disappointed in you, Liz.
1: Well, why?
4: Well, you disobeyed me. You took something that didn't belong to you and risked life and limb to bring back a box of salt.
1: But, Grandpa...
4: No buts. I told you not to worry about that treasure map, Liz, but you couldn't resist.
1: Well...
4: You both could have been seriously hurt or even killed.
1: Yeah, we know.
4: And there's a big snake down there.
1: We know.
4: You have to be more careful, Liz. You can't give in to temptation like this.
1: Temptation?
4: Of course. We're not only tempted to sin, we're also tempted to do things that are just plain not wise. That's why Jesus says we need to watch and pray that we won't enter into temptation.
1: I guess I blew it, huh?
4: Well, at least you're safe now. Tell you what, let's call your mother's and see if you can stay here for dinner.
1: Oh, cool.
4: I was about to make some steak.
1: Oh, excellent.
4: How do you like yours?
1: Medium rare, please.
4: Uh-huh.
2: Extra salty.
1: Maury, did you just make a joke?
3: In our lives, we will all face temptation. No doubt about it. Sometimes we'll be tempted to do things that are sinful. And sometimes we'll be tempted to do things that are just not a good idea. Jesus warns in Matthew 26, verse 41, to watch and pray so that you will not fall into temptation. There's nothing we can't bring to God in prayer. He knows the things that tempt us, and He's always willing to help when we ask. Watch and pray today.
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0: At the entrance of the Egigik River, at 2:01 p.m., it's a low tide at 2.4 feet. At 7:07 p.m., it's a high tide at 13.9 feet. At Clark's Point, Nishgik Bay, at 2:55 p.m., it's a low tide at 2.1 feet. At 8:33 p.m., it's a high tide at 17.3 feet. In the marine forecast, in the Bristol Bay waters for Area 761, Bristol Bay from Port Hyde into Cape Chichikov out to 15 nautical miles. Today, there will be a variable wind less than 10 knots. Seas will be at 1 foot with areas of dense fog. Tonight, there will be a variable wind less than 10 knots. Seas will be at 1 foot, areas of fog with some rain. Tomorrow, there will be an east wind at 10 knots. Seas will be at 2 feet. For Area 762, Bristol Bay from Cape Chichikov to Cape Pierce out to 15 nautical miles. Today, there will be a variable wind less than 10 knots. Seas will be at 1 foot with areas of dense fog. Tonight, there will be a variable wind less than 10 knots. Seas will be at 1 foot with areas of fog and rain. Tomorrow, there will be an east wind at 10 knots. Seas will be at 1 foot. 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I'm Maggie Johnson, and that's your weather report from the KAKN, KAKD, and KIJI radio studios in Naknek, now streaming at KAKN.org.
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5: Howdy, and welcome to Wildwood. The Cubs have done it. CJ and Stacy have found the player. The worthless tubes they've been finding and playing with for so long have turned out to be phonographic cylinders. Records. These tubes are the recordings of Mr. Collins while he traveled the globe. The cylinder that they're playing now was the last to be recorded before Mr. Collins died some 20 years ago. He was, when he recorded this cylinder, standing on the very place that was once the ancient land of Persia. The place where Esther of the Bible lived.
6: It was against the evil pride of Haman that God used the lives of the noble Mordecai and the beautiful Jewish girl Esther to save the lives of the entire nation of Israel.
7: Now we're talking! He's gonna tell the story from the very place where it happened!
8: Yeah, this is getting good. Let's listen.
9: King Ahasuerus was in the third year of his reign when he threw a party that lasted 6 months. His heart was full of pride. Pride of his kingdom. Pride of his armies. Pride of his power. But this, the most powerful man on the planet was afraid. He was afraid of his queen.
10: But she won't come.
11: No.
12: Disastrous.
11: When this gets out, there will be chaos.
13: I respectfully would like to point out that she merely said that she would not come and parade herself in front of us. How did the king say it?
12: Like a prized cow.
11: An unfortunate turn of phrase.
10: He said that in front of us. That was not supposed to be told to her.
14: The messenger is now dead. That part was easy. Now the rest of this mess needs to be cleaned up.
13: If the request was made again, if it were an invitation to join us for dessert...
14: It is too late for that. She refused to obey the will of the king.
10: When the women of Susa hear about this, they will never show their husbands respect again.
14: He is right. Something must be done. Something so shocking that no wife would dare to disobey her husband.
13: I respectfully disagree.
14: We need to have a plan for the king in 30 minutes. Queen Vashti needs to be...
10: punished!
11: Yes. But she needs to be embarrassed, humiliated.
13: She needs to be invited politely to join us for dessert, not to come and dance around for us while we're drunk.
12: The king was very drunk.
14: She needs to be exiled.
11: Exiled?
13: You don't send a queen away because she has common sense.
14: She can no longer be queen.
11: No, she cannot.
12: If the king will agree, it will take care of everything.
11: Brilliant!
13: Nothing good will come of this.
9: And that is just what happened. Queen Vashti had her crown removed and she was ushered out of the palace. Forever. Sometime later, the king became sad and lonely, and it was decided that it was time to find a new queen. While these preparations were underway in the palace, there were preparations being made also in the house of Mordecai, the Jew.
8: Every girl should have such a party. You spoil her, Mordecai.
15: Esther is the
4: joy of my life. She is the joy of everyone's life who knows her. This will be a birthday party that she will never forget.
15: Elizabeth, help me with the table. And bring me those pillows.
16: Ardia! Oh, my little Ardia, how are you? Are you sad?
17: I believe I'm angry.
16: Oh, come here, little one. What could there be to be sad about on a day like this?
17: I've asked God for something, and he won't answer me.
16: Well, that is quite a thought. What did you ask for?
17: I asked for the freckles to leave my nose. I asked for my hair to be red, and I asked to be 15.
16: And how did you come up with a list like that?
17: I asked to be like you.
16: Oh, I see.
17: You have everything. You're beautiful. You're 15.
16: Not until tomorrow.
17: Everyone loves you. I asked God for just a little of what you have.
16: Oh, sweet little Ardia. One day you will be 15, and you are already a beauty.
17: Where is God? Why does he not answer me when I need him? Doesn't he care?
16: Oh, he is there. And he does care. When I was a little girl, before my mother died, she would sing a little song to me when I was upset or afraid.

0: Does that help a little?
1: Some.
0: Well, that's a start.
1: It would help more if God gave me red hair.
2: Esther!
3: Esther!
0: Yes, Daya?
3: It's time to prepare. The guests will be here soon.
0: All right. I'm coming.
4: Ardia, I need someone to help me with my hair. Would you?
1: Yes, I will.
4: Wonderful.
5: Well, here we are, and just like every other gathering, it's all about Esther.
6: It's her birthday, Becca. It's supposed to be all about Esther.
1: This is the best food I have ever had.
5: Even when it's not her birthday, it's all about her. If she's in the same part of town as we are, not one boy will even look at us.
6: So it's her fault that God gave her beauty?
5: No, but it's her fault that she's so...
6: sweet?
5: And charming. Why does she need to do that?
6: Have you tried these? It would be better if she were mean and spiteful.
5: Better for us. Why would God give her so much and
6: us so little?
5: It would be only fair to have given her less, or given me more. That's all I meant. Look at her. She's like a queen. It's so unfair.
6: And here is the best-looking present of them all. Sharon, breathe.
0: Yes, I'm breathing now.
7: He is so gorgeous.
5: See, now? That's another example. Why should she get Moshe? It's not fair.
6: It would be fair for her to get Benjamin.
5: Benjamin? Which Benjamin?
6: The one that looks like a donkey.
0: That is not nice.
5: He does, doesn't he? I've never thought about it before.
8: Moshe, thank you for coming.
9: Esther, you are beautiful beyond words.
5: Does he really think girls like that kind of thing?
6: Sharon, breathe.
0: Yes. Ooh, I'm breathing.
8: Beyond words?
5: If they would just get married, we might stand a chance.
0: I mean it. This is the best food I've ever had at a party.
8: Beautiful beyond words. I think I'm gonna cry.
5: I think I'm going to scream.
10: I'm Sammy from Camden. My favorite character is CJ because sometimes he relates to me. Wait till you hear what happens next in today's episode.
11: Welcome, everyone! Nat the Beaver here, beloved star of Paws and Tails. We have some parents with me today that would love to tell you what they think about the fun, the biblical teaching, and the music of Paws and Tails. But go right ahead, sir.
12: I love that some of the episodes are telling the biblical story. My kids totally know the story of Esther now because of Paws and Tails.
11: I love that. Now, don't miss an episode of Paws and Tails right here on this amazing station.

0: If I could have your attention, please. First, I want to thank all of you for coming. We are all here for one reason. Because we love the little girl, Esther.
1: She's not so little anymore.
2: Ardia, come here, child.
0: She is not so little anymore. Tomorrow, she will be 15. We have all lived through very difficult times. Being taken from our homeland to this pagan country.
3: Mordecai.
0: And then the death of my uncle and aunt, Esther's parents. But God is good. He provides what we need when we need it. Through all the heartache, there has been a star that has shone through the darkness. Esther. She has been the blessing that I needed to keep me going. She has been a blessing to everyone here. Has she not?
4: Yes.
2: Why not everyone in all the world? It got me quiet.
0: And now God has blessed us through her once again.
2: Oh, there's more.
0: God has a plan. And I think I now know part of it. Through the exile, the difficulties, all of it, God has brought us all together here. In this place, I think, for such a time as this. Next year, at this time, we will be celebrating the wedding of Moshe and Esther.
5: They're getting married.
2: They are getting married. Now that's a blessing.
6: With the proper announcements, we fully expect to have perhaps 200 women enter the contest to be queen.
7: How long do you think it will take?
6: Oh, we should be ready to begin in a couple of months.
8: Very good.
9: May I address the council?
6: No, Haman, you may not.
7: Ah, ma'am, you can let him speak.
9: Yes, let him speak.
6: As you wish.
9: The great king Ahasuerus is in crises, therefore the kingdom is in crises. The king needs a queen, and you are suggesting women be asked to come to sign up. And this to begin in a couple of months?
6: You watch your tone, Haman.
9: If there were one man in this room devoted to the king, he would not settle for this ridiculous plan.
6: I will not stand still while this body suffers more of your disrespect.
9: The matter is beyond your control, Memucan. While you old men have sat in here and bickered over your passive and ineffective proposals, I have presented mine to the king himself.
6: What?
7: Outrageous. You've gone too far this time.
9: I have here my plan with the stamp from the king's signet ring.
10: We will not allow this.
9: And with the king's stamp, as you well know, my edict cannot be reversed or revoked. Even as you sit and protest, soldiers are gathering beautiful young women to be...
6: Gathering? By force?
9: By any means necessary. The king is impatient for results. You cannot deliver results. I can. The king is pleased to know that by the end of this day, I will have gathered every beautiful girl in the city.
6: That is kidnapping! The people will not stand for it. They will revolt!
9: They will not revolt. I will not let them. Soldiers have been posted throughout the city.
6: You can't do this!
9: My plan is perfect. And it is already happening.
11: Esther, come with me to the garden.
3: Moshe, we should not be alone like this.
11: All I want in this world is to be alone with you.
3: Soon we'll be married, and we'll be together for the rest of our lives.
11: Oh, but that's almost a year away. I'll die from heartache by then.
3: It'll seem like a moment.
11: Oh, so only my heart burns?
3: I am trying to be brave.
11: Well, for my sake, stop being brave.
3: Every day that goes by, and I am not your wife... feels like an eternity. On special occasions, like a wedding, my father would say, God brought them together for such a time as this. On our wedding day, I will look at you and say that God brought us together for such a time as this.
11: Oh, for such a time as this.
3: And then there will be the children.
11: Many.
3: Many.
11: And strong.
3: And perhaps we will all one day go back to our homeland.
11: Our children will live in Jerusalem and worship in the temple of God. Esther, we will grow old in the land God gave us. I can feel it.
3: Moshe, I can't wait to grow old with you.
12: What are you two doing out here alone?
3: Odea, you scared me to death.
12: Mordecai has been looking all over for you.
3: I know it's shocking, but he lured me out here against my will.
11: Lured? I did no such thing.
12: Come with me.
11: Yes, Dea.
12: Not you. You stay here. This is not your party. So stay here and behave yourself.
11: Yes, Dea.
13: He lured me.
14: I did not lure her.
12: You will not go off like that again. What will people think?
15: So, there she is.
16: Esther, you have some gifts.
3: Oh, I don't want any gifts.
16: Oh, she doesn't want any gifts. Take them away.
3: Stop. I want the gifts.
16: She wants the gifts. Now, this one is from...
17: Stop! You can't go in there.
16: What is it? What is it?
18: Where is Esther, daughter of Abihail?
16: You have no right to come in here.
18: Are you Esther?
3: I am.
18: She is beautiful.
11: She is indeed.
16: What is your business here?
18: You may take a few things with you.
3: I am going nowhere.
16: You will tell me what you're doing here.
18: We are gathering young women who will compete to be the next queen of Persia.
3: Well, you can rest assured that I do not wish to compete.
16: You may leave now.
11: Esther, what's going on?
18: Take her!
3: Moshe!
11: Leave her alone!
3: Ooh. Moshe!
18: Stand back! This is not an invitation. I don't like this any more than you do, but I have my orders. You can come with us easily, or you can come with us as you struggle. But you will come with us.
16: Esther, come. Gather some of your things.
3: Mordecai?
16: It is time to obey me. We will be right there.
3: Is he all right?
16: I'm sure he will be fine. Now listen to me. Go with him. I will go to the palace and get this cleared up. Look at me, girl. Do not tell anyone there that you are a Jew.
3: Why would that
16: Did matter? You hear me? Tell no one.
3: I promise.
16: I love you, Esther.
3: I love you, too. What will become of me?
16: I will have you back home in no time at all.
3: Mordecai, I'm scared.
16: Everything will be fine. Trust me. You will be home for dinner.
18: Stand back. We will go now.
3: I'm coming. Moshe. Moshe.
16: Captain.
18: What is it?
16: Please, watch over her. I have friends in the palace. I will come to bring her home. Just please, watch over my Esther.
18: It doesn't matter who you know in the palace. Your Esther is now a part of the harem of King Ahasuerus. She will never come home.
19: 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Don't go away because it's more about than Tales. Coming right up.
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21: And so Esther and the other beautiful young women of the city were taken to the citadel of Susa and given into the care of Haggai.
22: All right now, I want you all to be quiet and listen to me. My name is Haggai, and I am responsible for you all. What is it, girl?
3: I
22: want to
3: go home.
22: You will be assigned places to sleep in a few moments. In the next 12 months, you will be given beauty treatments.
3: Oh!
22: Who are you? And what are you doing?
3: My name is Ziba. I'm raising my hand. I have a question.
22: Ziba, put your hand down. There is to be no hand raising here. You will also be taught manners. You will be made ready for the king with the best of care and Ziba, what is it?
3: If we are not chosen, do we have to go home?
22: whether you are chosen to be the next queen or not, you will spend the rest of your life here in the palace.
3: I will die here in this palace. I have to go home.
12: Let go of me, you sniveling whiner. Go off and be pathetic somewhere else.
3: I'd say her chances of becoming queen are very small.
12: Leave her alone. What kind of serpent are you? You could see a heart breaking before you and laugh.
0: Are you talking to me?
3: What is your name?
0: Manouche.
3: Manouche. You are the most beautiful woman I've ever seen.
0: Thank you.
3: But your heart is wretched.
0: Who are you?
3: Come here, sweetheart. I know you do. Here, dry your eyes.
0: You do not know the enemy you have just made.
22: That will be enough. I suggest that you learn how to get along together. Divide yourselves evenly into groups of 20, and you will be shown your rooms. Wait. What is your name?
3: I'm sorry? Me?
22: Yes. What is your name?
3: Esther.
22: You stay with me. Hamai! Come. Hamai will show you your room. Take Esther to the upper room of the tower and see to her needs.
1: The upper room? Really? Yes, Hagar.
22: Esther, in the morning, you will have 7 maids assigned to you. If you need anything, I want you to come to Hamai or myself.
3: Yes. Thank you, I will.
1: This way, Esther.
4: You like this one?
22: Many think that this is a beauty contest.
4: Is it not?
22: Our king is a...
4: You can speak freely.
22: Our king is not a steady man.
4: I'd say he is downright unstable.
22: Yes, well, we... Persia needs more than just a pretty face as our new queen. We need a woman who will help level out the king.
4: We need a woman of strength and wisdom.
22: Exactly.
4: You think that is the woman? Esther?
22: Perhaps. We shall see.
23: Here you are.
3: My goodness.
23: It is the best room of them all, and Hegai gave it to you.
3: Why?
23: Hegai does what he pleases in the harem. Is there anything else you need?
3: No. Thank you.
23: I'll come and bring you your meal later.
3: Thank you, Hamai. Hello, little bird. It would seem that we are both in a cage. Oh, God, my fathers, where are you? My life is over. I will never see my precious Moshe again. Oh, God, where have you gone?

0: 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The Story of Esther, Part 1, was written and directed by David Carl. Esther's Lullaby and Crying Out were written by Sandy Howell and Mark Edward Lewis. Music was by Tim Hussman, and our sound designer was Eric Basil. 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
1: So Methuselah the alligator convinces the young cricket to practice.
4: Does he need to work at it on this planet?
1: Later, Scott the fox comes for a visit.
5: Hello, Tony.
6: Whoa! Hey!
1: And startles Tony. And soon, a mystery unfolds.
4: I, for one, am going to find this Scott fella and discover what he's up to.
1: Stay tuned for the surprising conclusion coming right up on The Pond.

It was a picture-perfect evening at the pond. Our friends near and in the water were sound asleep. Methuselah the alligator, you might imagine, sleeps with a loud snore.

0: Bill is a quiet sleeper. And Bill expects quiet all around him.
1: I don't think that's too much to ask.
0: Tony sleeps with his favorite blankie and in special pajamas made by his grandma.
2: You know what? I'm trying to sleep here, and you didn't need to tell them all that.
0: Floyd sleeps in his kitchen. Close to food, just in case he gets hungry.
3: And I like to hold my cookie jar.
0: Sleep, just like in your home, is very important to our friends. And like most places, nighttime is when these creatures at the pond like to sleep.
2: And if that's true, and it turns out it is, why is the narrator talking while we're trying to sleep?
0: Because this story begins at nighttime.
2: It does? Why can't it wait until morning?
0: I'm afraid not, because this story is about a creature that likes to be awake at night.
2: Oh, good. I'm glad it's not about me at night. See you tomorrow. Nighty night.
0: You see, at nighttime, there are many other creatures who wake up and go about their business. One of the best-known creatures of the night is the cricket. And they like to make their cricket noises. To us, it sounds like this. To them, it sounds like this. But one day, there was a young cricket with a problem. Young Brett wasn't a very good cricket noisemaker. Yet, he was loud.
4: What is that?
0: And he was keeping our friends at the pond awake.
1: Is that a car alarm? If it is, it's getting my attention.
0: At each home.
3: I've shut off my radio, my clock, my refrigerator. What is that noise?
0: Brett's cricket noise was making it impossible to sleep.
2: I'll pay $5,000 if you'll just stop for 10 minutes. Oh. Well, I don't know where I'd come up with the money anyway.
0: Meanwhile, every night as the sun set and the crickets began, Brett would eventually chime in as well.
4: Oh, boy.
0: And the creatures at the pond got very, very, very little sleep. Come morning time.
2: Where can I get a quadruple shot of espresso?
0: They weren't too happy.
3: Hi, everybody.
0: Except Floyd, who seemed to defy the law of physics.
1: How can you be so chipper?
3: I like morning.
2: But weren't you lying awake all night listening to that horrible cricket noise?
3: Oh, yes, and I'm tired.
1: You don't sound tired.
3: Sure I do. Being tired puts me in a good mood. Don't I sound like I'm in a good mood?
0: Sure enough, Floyd somehow beat the odds.
2: Which are about 100%.
0: And gets in a good mood when he's tired.
4: You should donate your brain to science.
3: But I'm not done with it yet.
4: Not now.
0: The creatures at the pond tried to find something to take their minds off being tired.
2: Sleep. Sleep would take my mind off being tired.
4: When I need to take my mind off something, I either read the Bible or do work around the yard.
1: I read the book of James this morning.
2: I read the Psalms out loud just to help me stay awake.
3: I was in such a good mood this morning, I read Lamentations just to even things out.
4: Then let's do some work.
0: And so the four of them decided to get rakes and smooth out the front end of the pond and make it more like a beach.
2: Peace and quiet. I haven't slept in days.
0: Unfortunately, they were all too tired to finish the job and quickly fell asleep.
3: Can I get a little help here?
0: Except Floyd, who again defied the laws of physics. That night, they snuggled into their beds and quickly fell asleep. Even Floyd. It was a peaceful evening. That is, until Brett began to chime in.
2: It's 1 a.m. Can't we do this during the day?
0: Crickets, you see, only do this at night.
1: Doesn't he have to go to school in the morning?
0: And the next morning?
4: Hello, everybody.
0: Everyone was tired.
2: Hello.
1: Hi.
3: Hey, guys.
0: And that day, they were so tired they had trouble playing.
1: I'm too tired to play checkers.
2: I'm too tired to even try to talk you into it.
0: So that night, they decided they must do something about it.
4: We have to find this cricket and talk to him.
0: But that proved rather difficult.
3: It's dark out here at nighttime.
2: And when I turn the flashlight on, The little guy scatter.
0: So they waited.
1: I wonder if he'll do it again.
4: There it is.
2: Let's get him.
4: Wait, you have to go carefully. You don't want to scare him away.
0: They slowly approached the music.
2: Noise. They slowly approached the noise.
0: Until they found an old box. They flipped it over.
2: You!
5: Yikes! Why'd you do that? You scared me.
4: Sorry to frighten you, little fella.
2: Sorry?
1: You've been keeping us up at night.
5: I have? I'm just making cricket noises. Crickets keep you up?
2: No, you keep us up.
1: Your noises aren't very pretty.
5: Oh, that. Sure. I know I'm not very good, but that's just the way I am.
2: Look, can't you be quiet at night?
5: Nope. Sorry.
4: Can't you practice?
2: Hey, what are you saying? You want to hear that noise some more?
4: I'm saying he should work on getting better.
5: I never thought about that.
2: And I think it's best to practice in the daytime.
5: I sleep during the day.
2: So do we now.
0: Brett agreed to practice, and the very next night, he was still bad.
2: I've got to get thicker walls.
0: And in the morning?
2: Afternoon. I can't get up in the morning. I need to sleep.
0: And in the afternoon, the creatures gathered together.
2: We got to tie him up and ship him out of town.
1: I can fly him far away.
4: Are you two kidding? How can you talk like that?
1: Sorry. We're so low on sleep.
2: Wait a minute. We're not going to talk like this anymore?
1: No, it's wrong.
2: Man, you give in easily.
4: We need to be supportive. This young cricket might someday be very good, but he needs to work at it.
2: Does he need to work at it on this planet?
4: Tony.
3: Maybe he can work on it here, and we can sleep on another planet.
0: But they couldn't sleep on another planet.
3: Aw, man.
0: So they had to listen to Brett's practice. Over and over and over, night after night. Brett was determined to get better. Meanwhile, our friends at the pond discovered a very useful item.
1: Earplugs!
0: They put their full support behind Brett, knowing he was dedicated to becoming the best chirper around.
2: Chirper? Is that the right word, Mr. Narrator?
0: I say what they tell me. Eventually, Brett became quite impressive, and the creatures at the pond didn't even know it because they were still wearing earplugs to bed. But one day, Brett came to them during the day.
5: Hey, guys!
2: Brett!
1: Wow, you're up during the day?
5: I want to invite you to hear me play tonight.
4: Play?
5: Yeah, I know you've been wearing earplugs, and I don't blame you. But tonight, leave them out. I have a special treat for you.
1: We'll do it!
4: I can't wait.
0: And that evening, they heard something they never really expected.

0: When the song was over, there was silence. And then, off in the distance, it started. Slowly, it began to build. And soon, the entire surrounding was showing their appreciation for the skills of young Brett.
1: Why, thank you. Thanks. Thanks. Thank you.
0: Brett learned if you want to be good at something, you must practice.
1: Thanks. Okay, stop it. Come on, you're embarrassing me. Okay, just a little more, but that's it. That's all. That's good. Okay, stop now. All right.
2: We interrupt this hilarious and instructional episode of The Pond to bring you breaking news from history. Reporter Gary Middleburg is back in time, preparing right now for an exclusive interview with one of the great men of the Old Testament. Gary, are you there?
3: Yes. As a matter of fact, I'm being led there right now to, get this, Daniel.
2: The Daniel?
4: Okay, to the left here.
3: Yes, the Daniel. It's really quite a coup.
4: And over that way.
3: Remember, Daniel was the man who refused to worship the king and was thrown into the lion's den.
4: Come along now.
3: But God spared his life, and the hungry lions never harmed him. It's a great moment in history.
2: How did you manage to land this interview?
3: I traded exclusive rights for an old microwave oven.
4: Hurry up,
3: quite valuable in biblical times, since it's long before the invention of the microwave.
4: So, you say I can reheat pizza in 30 seconds, eh?
3: Sure can.
2: But Gary, they don't have electricity. There's no place to plug it in.
3: Oh, I didn't think of that.
4: Okay, Daniel is on the other side of this stone here. I'll just roll it away and in you go, eh?
3: Eh?
2: Gary! Gary?
5: Hey, yeah, I got a pizza delivery for, Daniel Scard here.
4: Oh, hey, that smells good, eh? I'll take that over here, don't you know?
2: Are you there, Gary? Well, I guess that concludes this segment of Breaking News from History. Hey, what's that noise?
6: I think it's your Game Boy. You might want to give it a kick.
2: Yeah, much better.
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0: It was a day of mystery at the pond.
1: Hang on, that's not on my calendar,
0: said Floyd the turtle.
1: I have Christmas, Easter, Valentine's.
2: It's not a holiday,
0: explained Tony the frog.
2: There are no mysterious day cards. You can't get the day off from school. Even government workers don't get the day off.
3: Are you sure about that last one?
0: Asked Bill the duck.
2: Maybe they work a half day.
3: So, it's a mysterious day, huh?
4: I like mysteries,
0: said Methuselah the alligator.
3: Me too.
4: It makes you use your brain.
1: Hey, that's unfair.
4: Floyd, you can use your brain too.
1: I'm not good at figuring things out. They changed my mailbox last week and now I can't get it open.
2: I think they gave you one that has no door. It's always open.
1: Sneaky.
4: Floyd, you have gifts from God, as we all do. You just need to be open to those gifts. Everybody has been given a brain. Some sharper than others, but all can be used effectively.
2: I wonder what kind of mystery we're in for.
5: Hello, Tony.
2: Whoa! Hey! Narrator!
0: Suddenly, Scott Moore appeared.
2: Why don't you warn us?
5: It's my fault, Tony. I seem to come in under the narrator's radar. Just a fluke, I'm sure.
2: Wow, what brings you to the pond?
0: Tony asked, but he received no reply.
4: He's gone.
0: Sure enough, Scott wasn't there.
2: How does he do that? I gotta figure this out. What fun that would be to disappear.
0: And with that, Tony was gone.
1: No, he's not.
0: Well, he wished he were gone.
2: It's true. I tried to vanish, but I just don't have what it takes.
1: Hey, what did Scott say he was doing here anyway?
3: Ah, maybe that's the mystery.
2: You don't think it's the vanishing thing?
3: I don't think so.
2: That's too bad. I'd like to learn that and try it out on my friends.
3: You mean us?
2: Right, of course. You guys.
4: You know, the last time Scott was here, he did the same thing, and we never found out why he was here.
1: He just kept saying, I'm here on a brisket.
2: Business.
1: Oh, sorry.
2: It's okay, my friend. You just think in food.
1: It's true. Sometimes when I dream, it's all in food. No words. Words just get in the way.
3: Let's get back to the clues.
2: Were there any clues?
4: He's a fox. Does that tell you anything?
3: Doesn't tell me anything.
2: Means he's sly.
0: A few days later, long after they'd forgotten about Scott, the creatures at the pond were sitting around reading books.
1: I don't read yet, but I can look at pictures.
5: Hello, fellas.
2: Yikes! Stop doing that!
0: When, suddenly, Scott arrived.
1: Hi, Scotty. What brings you around here?
5: Business.
2: As usual.
4: What kind of business?
0: Scott hesitated.
5: Well, Methuselah the alligator, it's my job to look around.
3: That's an unusual job. What are you looking for?
5: A lot of things. And this area, I don't mind telling you, is very close to what I'm looking for.
1: Please tell me you're looking for places to put donut shops.
5: I'm afraid not, Floyd the Turtle. What I seek isn't for the taste buds, but for the eyes.
0: And with that, Scott was gone.
2: Already?
3: We didn't find out anything.
4: Oh, I think he gave us some clues.
2: You know, he could just come right out and tell us.
3: Well, what fun would that be?
2: Well, I, for one, am going to find this Scott fella and discover what he's up to.
1: Can I go?
2: Sure, just you and me. Any more and we draw a crowd.
3: I wouldn't mind coming along.
2: Fine. Methuselah?
4: If it's not too much.
2: Come along.
0: And so they searched the premises for the mysterious Scott the Fox.
3: Hey, here's a piece of paper on the ground.
4: A clue.
1: Aha! He litters! But what does that tell us?
4: Well, it may have fallen here on accident. But the information on the paper may tell us something.
1: Litterers are careless. Careless creatures aren't good. Not good creatures are bad. I think I'm onto something.
2: The piece of paper says, location, location, location.
3: He's looking to buy a house.
4: That wouldn't be business then.
1: Do I see something on the back of the paper?
4: Good eye, Floyd. There's some writing there.
1: No, I mean this. It looks like a little jelly. Mind if I...
2: I wouldn't eat that. Could be anything.
3: It says, need pond, trees, small field nearby, lots of creatures, big oak tree, no houses within 500 yards.
2: Hey, that would be us.
1: Do you think he's going to take us all with him somewhere?
4: That would be tough. You can't just throw a pond into the back of your van.
2: Good thing, too.
4: He's looking for all those things for a reason. He wants them for something.
3: For what?
4: That's part of the mystery.
2: Clues. I need more clues.
3: Let's go search for some.
0: It wasn't long before they found their next clue.
3: Hey, there's Scott.
1: He's taking pictures.
2: Let's sneak up on him and scare him like he does us.
4: Now, I don't think he scares you on purpose, Tony.
2: Fine, let's scare him on accident.
0: But as they were discussing whether or not to scare Scott on purpose or on accident...
4: What are you doing, fellas?
2: Ah! Oh, man, we blew our chance.
3: You know, I think it's a skill you're born with.
1: Hi, Scott. We were trying to figure out what you're up to.
4: Business.
2: Business, right. We've heard that. But what kind of business? It's starting to seem pretty suspicious to us.
1: Are you a professional litterer?
5: Oh, no, of course not. Okay, I think I can tell you now. I'm a location scout for a movie, and this looks like a great location.
1: A movie? Here?
2: Wow!
3: That sounds great!
4: That'll be terrific for our local economy.
1: Our what?
4: Jobs.
1: Oh.
5: I might be able to get you guys in as extras.
2: I just have one question. It's kind of important in these parts.
4: Go ahead.
2: Will there be bad language in this movie?
5: A little.
2: See you later.
3: Nice knowing you.
1: No, thanks.
4: You can take it somewhere else. What?
2: We don't tolerate bad language at the pond.
3: You can find that everywhere else.
5: But this is a movie. It's accepted in movies.
4: It shouldn't be.
5: What if I meet you guys stars?
1: You can make us planets, and we still would say no.
5: But this is the perfect location.
3: Tell the director if he wants this location, he has to clean up his script.
4: I don't think you guys quite understand who you're dealing with. You can go back to whomever we're dealing with and tell him no way. But...
3: Bye-bye!
5: I am a very important creature.
0: Despite his attempt to make them realize how important he was, the friends at the pond gently tossed Scott out of the pond.
5: Oh. Man, I'd hate to feel what it's like to be tossed out rough by these guys.
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0: Alligator Hunter.
2: What?
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1: This is the Alaska Department of Fish and Game and King Salmon with an announcement for permit holders in the Naknek, Kwajak, and Ugashik districts. The time is 9 a.m. and the date is Friday, May 29th. 9 a.m. and the date is Friday, May 29th.

0: until 9 a.m. Friday, beginning at 9 a.m. Monday, June 1st, and ending at 9 a.m. on Wednesday, June 24th. Additional opportunity will be based on escapement and in-season indicators of abundance. Walrus are not currently hauled out at Cape Craig. The season will begin with a full district in place. If they return, the department will adjust the north boundary line to the same position used in previous seasons. Subsistence fishing in the Ugashic District will be open from 9 a.m. Monday, June 1st until 9 a.m. Wednesday, June 24th. All Bristol Bay commercial permit holders are reminded that per regulation, any and all Chinook and Coho salmon kept but not sold must be reported on an ADF&G fish ticket at the time of landing. The department advises all permit holders to stand by daily on VHF 07 at the regularly scheduled times of 9 a.m., 12 noon, 3 p.m., 6 p.m., and 8 p.m. for potential announcements. This has been the Alaska Department of Fish and Game and King Salmon.
1: This is the Alaska Department of Fish and Game in Dillingham with an announcement regarding commercial fishing in the Nooshiegak District. This is Westside Salmon Announcement Number 5, issued Thursday, June 18th at 9 a.m. The Nooshiegak River King Salmon Escapement was 481 yesterday for a cumulative of 3,713. The Sockeye Salmon Escapement was 5,525 yesterday for a cumulative of 26,350. The Wood River Sockeye Salmon Daily Escapement was 1,098 yesterday, our first day counts. Commercial fishing with set gill nets in the Agushik section of the Nooshiegak District will close as scheduled at 6:30 p.m. Thursday, June 18. Commercial fishing with set gill nets only in the Agushik section only will be allowed from 4 a.m. until 7 p.m. Friday, June 19th, from 5 a.m. until 8 p.m. Saturday, June 20th, from 6 a.m. until 9 p.m. Sunday, June 21st, from 6:30 a.m. until 9:30 p.m. Monday, June 22nd. This has been the Alaska Department of Fish and Game in Dillingham.
0: This is the Alaska Department of Fish and Game in King Salmon with an announcement for permit holders in the Ekagig District. The time is 12 noon and the date is Friday, June 19th. The Ekagig District will open a commercial fishing with drift gillnet gear for 5 hours from 3:15 p.m. until 8:15 p.m. on Saturday, June 20th. Commercial fishing with set gillnet gear will open for 8 hours from 3:15 p.m. until 11:15 p.m. on Saturday, June 20th. Fishermen in all districts are reminded that all king salmon must be reported on a fish ticket and that permit holders must sign fish tickets at the time of delivery. This has been the Alaska Department of Fish and Game and King Salmon.
2: Rose. Vice President J.D. Vance is on his way to Switzerland for talks between the U.S. and Iran. Vance departed this afternoon, a day after the talks were supposed to start in Geneva. Iran says it has closed the Strait of Hormuz. However, the White House is challenging that claim. President Trump, in response Saturday, threatened to impose U.S. tolls in the crucial waterway if a final deal with Iran isn't reached in 60 days. Vance confirmed that negotiations are already getting underway with the arrival of Jared Kushner and Steve Witkoff today. Former Deputy National Secretary Advisor K.T. McFarland says President Trump has done a masterful job of rallying Arab countries in the battle against Iran.
3: And the test of all of this will be the Abraham Accord. You know, historically, whenever there's fighting in the Middle East, the Gulf Arabs, Saudi Arabia, Kuwait, et cetera, they sit it out. They let everybody else fight, and then they just watch from the sidelines. This time, President Trump has managed to bring those Gulf Arabs to our side and to Israel's side.
2: McFarland spoke this week with the Salem Radio Network. Attacks continue between Israel and Hezbollah terrorists firing rockets from southern Lebanon. Stefan Jeffa, who lives in northern Israel near the border, says people there do not support a military withdrawal from southern Lebanon without dismantling Hezbollah first.

0: We cannot just stop and pull out, because here where we are, we need to be protected against the Hezbollah. The war started with Lebanon because Hezbollah was firing at us. This is not an Israeli initiative. So we had to find some safe room in order to defend our village.
1: This is SRN News. A counterattack is being launched against assisted suicide.
2: Lawsuits have been filed in New York and in Illinois aimed at overturning laws permitting people to take their own life with the help of a doctor. The suits are the work of a coalition of disability rights groups and patient advocates. They argue that the suicide laws discriminate against people with disabilities who are more likely to be coerced into taking their own life and violate both the Constitution and specific federal civil rights statutes. Michael Harrington reporting.
1: The United Nations is again sounding an alarm about anti-Christian violence in Nigeria. The Office of the UN High Commissioner for Human Rights says it is being swamped with reports of attacks by Muslim terrorists on believers in Nigeria, and women are suffering the most. The UN says there has been a surge in abductions, sexual violence, forced marriage, and enforced disappearance, especially in the country's northern and middle belt regions. This is SRN News. Federal prosecutors are bringing new charges as the Trump administration continues its effort to dismantle Antifa's nationwide network.
3: The Trump administration is notching another victory in its crackdown on Antifa after federal prosecutors charged 15 people accused of obstructing immigration enforcement operations in Minnesota. The defendants allegedly coordinated efforts to disrupt an ICE operation in Minneapolis using blockades, tracking tactics, and intimidation. The case is the latest in a nationwide effort targeting Antifa-linked extremists and terror suspects. Willie Nelson, The White House.
1: As people gather to celebrate Juneteenth at events across the U.S. yesterday and this weekend, former President Barack Obama and former First Lady Michelle Obama welcomed the first visitors to his presidential center in Chicago. 1 million visitors a year are expected to come together at the sprawling campus honoring the nation's first black president. More details at srnnews.com.
4: Hello, Bristol Bay. My name is Maggie Johnson. It's time to take a look at the weather forecast from the King Salmon, Dillingham, and Anchorage airports. From King Salmon, today it'll be cloudy this afternoon. The high will be 61. Winds will be south to southwest at 5 to 10 miles an hour. The chance of rain is 40%. Tonight there will be rain likely, the low will be 48, winds will be southwest at 5 to 10 miles an hour, the chance of rain is 80%, rainfall will be near a quarter of an inch. From the Dillingham Airport, today will be cloudy with occasional rain showers, the high will be 57, winds will be southeast at 5 to 10 miles an hour, the chance of rain is 60%. Tonight there will be rain showers in the evening, becoming a steady light rain overnight, the low will be 48, winds will be south to southwest at 5 to 10 miles an hour, the chance of rain is 80%. From the Ted Stevens International Airport in Anchorage, today will be partly cloudy, the high will be 64, winds will be west at 5 to 10 miles an hour. Tonight there will be a few clouds, the low will be 51, winds will be southwest at 5 to 10 miles an hour. For today's tides, at the entrance of the Naknek River, at 3:54 p.m. it's a low tide at 0.2 feet. At 6:11 p.m. it's a high tide at 2.8 feet. At the entrance of the Egigic River, at 2:01 p.m. it's a low tide at 2.4 feet. At 7:07 p.m. it's a high tide at 13.9 feet. At Clark's Point, Nishgik Bay, at 2:55 p.m., it's a low tide at 2.1 feet. At 8:33 p.m., it's a high tide at 17.3 feet. In the marine forecast, in the Bristol Bay waters for Area 761, Bristol Bay from Port Hyde into Cape Chichikov out to 15 nautical miles. Today, there will be a variable wind less than 10 knots. Seas will be at 1 foot with areas of dense fog. Tonight, there will be a variable wind less than 10 knots. Seas will be at 1 foot, areas of fog with some rain. Tomorrow, there will be an east wind at 10 knots. Seas will be at 2 feet. For Area 762 Bristol Bay from Cape Chichikov to Cape Pierce out to 15 nautical miles, today there will be a variable wind less than 10 knots, seas will be at 1 foot with areas of dense fog. Tonight there will be a variable wind less than 10 knots, seas will be at 1 foot with areas of fog and rain. Tomorrow there will be an east wind at 10 knots, seas will be at 1 foot. 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I'm Maggie Johnson, and that's your weather report from the KAKN, KAKD, and KIJI radio studios in Naknek, now streaming at KAKN.org.
5: I didn't get Dad anything for Father's Day, and I feel really bad. Does he think that I don't love him?
6: I'm sure he knows you love him, but love is more than just words. Happy Father's Day and welcome to Keys for Kids. My name is Zach. I hope you've told your dad you love him today. But the question is, have you shown him your love? You could do something simple like draw a picture for him or sweep out the garage. Then you'd be following the example of Jesus. See, he loved you so much that he died to save you. And he showed his love with more than words. He did something to prove it. And he wants you to show your love to others too. Just like it says in 1 John 3, let's not merely say that we love each other, let us show the truth by our actions. Our story for today is entitled, More Than Words. After a delicious lunch on Father's Day, Ophelia joined the rest of her family to watch Dad open his presents. Open mine first, Daddy, Evelyn said eagerly. I made you a picture. Don't tell, said Ophelia. But everyone laughed as Evelyn insisted on helping her father open the package containing the picture she had drawn for him. Then they watched while he opened the rest of his gifts. Every family member had bought or made something for Dad. Everyone, that is, except for Ophelia. These gifts are wonderful, said Dad. I can hardly wait to use them. Thank you all very much. You didn't open Ophelia's present, Evelyn said. Where is it, Ophelia? Ophelia was embarrassed. Everyone was waiting to see what she had for Dad. I love you, Dad, and I was going to buy or make you something, but I've been so busy, she said, blushing. Dad was very gracious. I know, he assured her, and I have enough presents. Come on, let's have some of that great-looking cake. That night, Mom found Ophelia crying in her room. I didn't have a present for Dad, she said, tears spilling onto her pillow. It's okay, Ophelia. You couldn't help it if you didn't have any time or money to get something for Dad, Mom told her. I know, but I could have taken time to make something for him, Ophelia admitted. You even offered to help me make him some cookies, but I just didn't get around to it. It would have been nice to do something to show your love, Mom said. It's so easy to say we love someone, but love is more than words. It's action, like God showing how much he loved us by sending Jesus to save us. Ophelia nodded. I'm going to make tomorrow another Father's Day for Dad, she said. I'll show him I love him by cleaning out his car. I'm sure he'll love that, Mom said. And let's not forget to let our actions show our love for our Heavenly Father, too. Well, how about you? Do your actions show your love for your parents and others who are important to you? It's important to tell people you love them, but those words need to be backed up with actions. God showed us his love by sending his son Jesus to die to save us from sin. And we can show our love for him in return by obeying and serving him. Our key verse is 1 John 3:18.
7: 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Let us show the truth by our actions.
6: 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I'm Zach with Keys for Kids. 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
8: This is a very important weekend.
9: Caleb!
10: Oh, it's good to see you.
8: It's important that she understand who we are.
9: Your family doesn't like each other?
8: And what the Richters are all about.
10: Are you ready to do this?
9: Oh, yes. Let's go.
11: This should be interesting.

0: Okay, got this. I can work on that tomorrow. And, gotta take this. Got it. Oh, and that means I'm gonna need this too, okay?
1: Mr. Richter, Janet Gray is here.
0: Janet? Okay. Let her know that I only have a few minutes and I'll have to work as we speak.
1: Yes, sir.
2: Tom?
0: Hi, Janet. How are you? How things been?
2: Great, Tom. Just readjusting to the new ownership of the paper, that's all. You?
0: Oh, yeah. Same old, same old. Not a lot new, really. Oh, is that really the time? Janet, if you don't mind, I have a few things that I need to grab while we talk. How can I help you?
2: Well, I did have a few questions, but now that I'm here, I think I have even more. Packing? Long trip, maybe?
0: What? Oh, no. Caleb's bringing a girl home today. First time ever.
2: Hmm.
0: I'm sure you can imagine the stress level at our house at this point. Everything has to be just perfect, you know?
2: Oh, yes, I know. But what does that have to do with packing up papers?
0: Oh, I told Monica that I would do my work from home the next few days, and I have some notes and things that I need to be sure to take with me. It's not a big deal. But if I don't hurry, I am going to be late, and I don't want to do that. So, what questions do you have, Janet?
2: Well, how's Richter Properties lately?
0: What? Oh, well, that's Monica's deal, not mine. I really don't have a lot to do with it.
2: Well, you must have some idea.
0: Oh, I do have a general idea of what's going on there. Something specific you need?
2: Well, did you know that a large majority of the holdings by Richter Properties are set to be taken over through eminent domain?
0: What?
2: Yeah. Several of your big properties and rental units, probably they'll be demolished.
0: I have no idea what you're talking about. Those properties are nowhere near Gilead Lane.
2: Oh, that's old news, Tom. They won't be building anything near Gilead Lane, not even the four-lane highway. They flipped the campus.
0: Well, no, Janet, I hadn't known about that.
2: Oh, I'm sorry I was the bearer of bad news. My other question was, why did Richter Properties give these people such elaborate gifts for Christmas this past year?
0: What? What's this?
2: Here, see for yourself.
0: I don't know, Janet. I can't answer these questions for you.
2: You can keep the papers, Tom. I have copies back at my office.
0: Thanks. You know, Janet, I need to wrap this up or I'll be late.
2: Well, we can't have that. You know, if you suddenly remember anything, Tom, you can call me anytime.
0: Yes, and thank you, Janet. Goodbye now.
2: Goodbye, Tom.
0: Oh, Monica, what's going on now?
3: Listen, Carrie, your family is great. You know I really like them.
4: Yeah, they like you too, Caleb.
3: Yeah, but my family... they aren't like yours. At all.
4: Caleb, I know you're worried about this. Tell me why.
3: Well, what if you meet them and you don't get along? Then... do I lose you?
4: No, Caleb. I don't want that to happen. But how can we keep this relationship heading toward anything more serious if I haven't even met your family?
3: I understand. I really do. And as hard as it is, I'm trying to trust God in this.
4: It's hard to trust God?
3: Well, I don't want to lose you. The thought of that scares me a little, but I need to trust God if this is right. God will show us.
4: And if it's not?
3: I don't even want to think about that. Talk about a broken heart.
4: Trust in the Lord with all your heart.
3: And lean not on your own understanding.
4: Acknowledge Him in all your ways.
3: He will make your path straight. I know that, Carrie. I do. It's one of my favorite passages in the Bible. But sometimes it's scary to put into practice.
4: I understand, Caleb. I feel the same way.
3: Okay. Are you ready to do this?
4: Oh, yes. Let's go. To meet you. Thank you for allowing me to intrude on your weekend. I've been looking forward to meeting you both for so long.
0: Thank you, Carrie. We've been looking forward to this too.
5: Indeed. We've heard so much about you. It's nice to finally meet you.
4: Thank you so much. And let me guess, you're Tiffany?
6: Yes, I am. It's nice to meet you.
4: And you must be Maya. It's very nice to meet you, Maya.
2: Thank you. You too, Carrie.
5: Now, Carrie, why don't we show you around a little bit? This is the formal living room. We read and have our game nights in this room.
0: We do?
5: Of course, Caleb. And over here across the hall, this is the media room. I'm afraid it's a bit of a mess right now.
3: Oh, yeah, we're in the middle of converting everything to digital for Mom and Dad's 25th anniversary.
4: Your anniversary? Really? When's that?
5: Oh, it's coming up in a few weeks, and we thought we'd better get everything cleaned up and organized for the big event. Digital makes that so easy these days.
4: You mean like your home movies and things?
3: Yep.
4: I love home movies, and they're all out. Can we do that this weekend?
5: What would that be?
4: Watch some home movies. That'd be wonderful. I love watching home movies. My family does it at least a couple times a year.
3: Well...
2: We don't really...
5: Of course.
2: We can?
5: Yes, I think that would make for a wonderful weekend. In fact, we have a little time before dinner. Would you like to watch something now?
4: Oh, yeah, that'd be fantastic, Mrs. Richter. Wouldn't it, Caleb?
0: Oh, yeah, sure, if that's what you want.
2: This should be interesting.
5: What's this movie, Tom?
0: I don't know. I just grabbed the first reel on top. I wanted to see if it worked. Maya, would you get the lights?
4: Yeah, sure.
0: Oh, it's our wedding.
4: Oh, what a beautiful day.
0: Yes, it was.
4: Mrs. Richter, is that your father sitting there in the front?
5: Father? Oh, no, that's not my father. Unfortunately, circumstances prevented my father from being at my wedding, but oh, he would have loved it. He was such a loving, generous man.
6: So I have a date with Steve tomorrow night, and I don't know what to wear.
7: Just try.
8: Get off me, you two.
7: Go play somewhere else.
2: Has anyone seen that?
9: Get out of here. Out of my way. You kids. Get.
6: Sorry, Dad.
9: Yeah, sure.
5: Ed, where do you think you're going? I have kids all over here, and I need money for groceries.
9: Yep. That's all I hear from you. Look, I'm sick of it. And you kids eat too much. There, take it. It's all I've got. Look, I'm done with you. You find your own way to get your own money.
5: It wouldn't be all you had if you hadn't blown it at the track.
9: And that's why I'm gone. You won't have to worry about me anymore, baby. You can do it yourself. All of it. Honestly, that woman thinks she knows everything. All right, kid. I know you're there. You're always there. Now, come on out. Monica Ferris. Why do you insist on hiding in the bushes?
6: It's not the bushes, Dad. There's a spot back there between the bushes and the house. No one notices. It's quiet.
9: Yeah, I know. Listen, kid, I'm going away for a little while. I might not see you or your brothers or your sisters again for a long time.
6: Why?
9: That's grown-up stuff. You wouldn't understand, but... Listen, you, of all those kids in there, you have got a head on your shoulders now. I want you to keep it there. Don't lose your mind over anyone. Always stay in control. You got that?
6: Yes, sir.
9: Say it.
6: Always stay in control.
9: Yeah, you remember that when things turn sour, and you'll be good. Mm-hmm. You always stay in control.
6: Yes, sir.
9: And that's my cue. Look, I'm out of here. I'll see you later, Monica.
6: Bye, Daddy.
9: You remember what I said, Monica? You always stay in control.
6: Always stay in control. Always stay in control. Always stay in control. Always stay in control.
5: Always stay in control. Always stay in control.
4: Mrs. Richter?
5: What? Oh, yes, Carrie, I'm sorry. My mind wandered for just a moment. What did you say?
4: Nothing. I just want to see if you're all right.
5: Who, me? Of course. Just a small trip down memory lane. That's all.
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11: Oh, my. Really, Dad? I can't believe you tripped coming out the door in front of all those people.
0: But I didn't fall. That's important.
11: Well, I guess so, but still.
0: It was the most important day of my life. I had no idea even then how huge it was.
3: Would you change anything?
0: Not one thing.
4: That's really sweet. Wonderful story. So are those your parents there, Mr. Richter? The ones in the front row there.
0: What? Them? Oh, no. He worked for me for a long time, and that's his wife. My parents...
5: My in-laws were incredibly generous, gracious people. It's a shame they aren't with us any longer. They so would have loved to see the kids all grown up. They were so supportive of our marriage and our family.
0: I forbid it. That woman, this waitress, it's beneath you, boy, and I won't have it.
3: Monica is a hard worker, Dad. You should appreciate that. She's so smart. She really is. She's got a lot of sense. She deserves more.
0: She doesn't deserve you. You're a Richter. You forget yourself, dallying with people from the other side of the tracks. I won't have it. I've worked hard to get here. I don't do charity work. I earned it. I keep it. It's charity. She's underprivileged. If you feel like you must, you give her a dollar for her dinner, not a date.
3: Dad!
5: Thomas, you can't speak to your father that way.
3: He can't talk about Monica that way. Charity!
0: That's exactly what she is, boy. That Ferris girl, she's nothing but, well, her name says it all. She's a Ferris wheel. You go to the carnival and go around a few times, but you don't build a carnival in your backyard. You find a nice girl to settle down with.
3: Monica is a nice girl, Dad. Mother, help me here.
0: Oh, that's a good idea. Bring your mother into it. So tell your son, Victoria, what do you think?
3: Mother?
5: Thomas, your father is right. However badly he's put it, this girl, she's below you.
3: I can't believe this. I'm leaving.
5: Thomas? Tom!
0: That tears it.
5: What are you doing?
0: I'm going out to fix this mess.
5: Oh, and my father-in-law? What a wonderful, generous man. He and I were great friends.
12: Hey, Monica, someone just sat down at table 6.
5: Thanks, Sheila.
12: He might be a good tipper. Real money bags from the look of him.
5: Oh, no. I think I know who that is. And if I'm right, I doubt he's going to be a good tipper. Hello, Mr. Richter.
0: Hello, Miss Ferris. How are you this evening?
5: Fine, sir. How may I help you?
0: Do you have a few minutes to talk?
5: Yes. Sheila can cover for me for a few minutes.
0: Good. Sit down. I'm sure you know why I'm here, young lady. I'm not very pleased with you seeing my son.
5: Yes, sir.
0: What do you want? Money? Is that what you're after my boy for?
5: I'm not after your boy, sir. I'm really not. I didn't have a clue who he was when he came in here.
0: You think I believe that? You women, you're all the same. You're after one thing.
5: Well, that's a spin on things.
0: It's true. I'm here to settle it. You want money?
5: Who doesn't?
0: So you do want money.
5: Mr. Richter, I grew up with nothing. Not a thing. I'd be silly to not want money. But that isn't why I'm with Tom.
0: Mm-hmm. True love, is it?
5: I didn't say that either. But I like him. I really do. And he treats me nicely. I could love him. He loves me. And I would like to treat him nicely since he's done that for me. I don't know what's going to happen, but I don't want to mess this up.
0: Uh-huh. You know, Tom was right. You are smart. You're smarter than I think I gave you credit for. You might be exactly what my boy needs. Exactly. You're shrewd, Monica. Very shrewd.
5: Thank you.
0: You might make a decent Richter after all. What are your plans for the future?
13: To get out of here and make something of myself.
0: Be rich?
13: What's money? Everybody needs it. Everybody wants it. Yeah, I'd like money. But I want to be in control.
0: Of what?
13: Whatever I can. The most important thing in life is staying in control. Everything comes together after that.
0: Oh, yes. I think you might work out. Let's talk about a deal. A partnership, maybe. What do you think about that?
13: What do you have in mind?
0: And here's where he says, and now I pronounce you man and wife.
11: And the big kiss. So oh, romantic.
4: Oh, that was just beautiful.
0: Yes, it was.
11: What time is it?
0: 7:30.
5: What? It can't be that late. Really? Oh, dear, we've missed dinner.
4: Oh, that's all right, Mrs. Richter. This has been so much fun.
11: Mm-hmm.
3: Carrie and I could go pick up some pizza.
4: Oh, yeah.
5: Pizza? For her first meal with us? Oh, no. We can't do that.
11: Come on, Mom. Please.
0: Monica, it might not be too bad. We could keep watching some movies. Carrie's right. This has been nice.
5: Really? You think it would be all right?
0: Yeah, I do.
11: We could get Wind River pizza. Wind River has the best pizza.
4: That sounds really good. I think I'd like that.
5: Oh, all right. Let's get pizza. But tomorrow we'll do a real dinner, okay?
3: Okay, it's a deal.
11: Look at you, Caleb.
0: Do you remember that stuffed frog, Caleb? You took that thing everywhere with you.
3: Oh, no, I don't.
0: You couldn't be parted. Bath, outside, bed. You had it with you all the time.
3: That's funny.
0: And you called it Poogie.
3: Poogie?
0: Well, you couldn't say frog, goodness. And that was about as close as you could get.
4: So you don't still have Poogie?
0: You know, Monica might have that tucked away somewhere. Where is Monica?
11: I think I heard the phone ringing a few minutes ago. Mm. She may be in the office.
0: Okay, I'll be right back.
14: Janet Gray is getting close, Mrs. Richter. Too close. She's found several contacts and connections that she shouldn't have been able to find.
5: All right, well, what's the next step?
14: The next step? I get as far from you as I can.
5: What? What do you mean?
14: I mean that your partnership with Peace of Heaven and Saturnine Investments is at an end. You won't be contacting us anymore, ever. Do you understand?
5: No, quite frankly, I don't. We had a deal. You haven't lived up to your end of the bargain. I was supposed to be mayor.
14: And you couldn't pull it off even when you weren't running against anyone. That's not a failing on my part.
5: And you were supposed to build this expressway on Gilead Lane.
14: I can't control nature, Mrs. Richter. As much as I'd like to, water tables and wetlands have little to do with what I'm working on here.
5: Regardless, now that I'll be putting my own buildings on the chopping block for your venture, some compensation is required.
14: You've already been compensated. Very nicely, as I recall.
5: Odd. I don't recall that. I recall you having other plans for that money. Plans that were, on your orders, put into play. You had a purpose for that money. It was fulfilled.
14: Oh, no, Mrs. Richter. You're recalling incorrectly. I donated to your campaign. What you did with the funds, that's your issue, not mine.
5: Mr. Satter, if Janet Gray has found...
14: I know. It's not looking good, is it? But it's all for the greater good. I know they'll do what needs to be done. We've discussed this before.
5: Mr. Satter, you can't. If you cut me off...
14: And now I think you're getting the picture, Mrs. Richter.
5: I'm finished. Ruined.
14: Choices you made, Mrs. Richter. You're reaping the rewards now.
5: Rewards?
14: When you play with fire, sometimes you get burned. I mean it, Monica. Do not get in touch with me or my office again, period. No matter what happens. And if you even begin to think about telling anyone what you know, you will get burned. Trust me on that. You never know who might find out some of the things that we know about you, Mrs. Richter. You wouldn't want some of these things coming to light, would you?
5: But...
14: There are no buts. Have a nice day, Mrs. Richter.
5: This can't be. It can't be. What I've done... It's illegal. Everything I've worked for, everything. Always stay in control. Always stay in control. Always stay in control.
0: Hey, always, Monica. Caleb's dropping Carrie off at the bed and breakfast. She said she'd see us in the morning. Do you remember Poogie? Do we still have him somewhere? Monica? Are you all right?
4: Caleb, I don't know what you're so worried about. Your parents are wonderful. And so are Tiffany and Maya. It was great. Thank you.
3: Yeah.
4: We're here already?
3: Let me walk you to the door.
4: Are you all right? You're really quiet.
3: Yeah, I'm fine. You're right. Tonight was just about perfect. I've never seen my family like that. And some of those movies I've never seen before.
4: Really? Are you serious?
3: Yeah. This was good, Carrie. Better than I'd imagined, actually. I think it may have been good for all of us.
4: God knows our needs and the desires of our hearts even better than we do.
3: I understand that now. A lot better. I've been praying about this, and you, and us, since the day I met you.
4: Me too, Caleb. I've been praying for you and all these things about your parents and your family, and us.
3: Carrie, if I've been praying, and you've been praying, and we've been together for almost a year now, do you think...
4: we could pray together?
3: Yeah.
4: Yeah. I think I'd like that.
3: Dear God, you are so good. You are so amazing. Thank you for everything you're doing and for everything you have done. Tonight was awesome. Better than I believed could happen. I can see you doing things and working and... God, I just want to pray right now for my family. Especially Mom and Tiffany. Please, just... keep drawing them closer and closer to yourself so that they can have a relationship with you. And I pray for Carrie and me. We don't know what's next, God, but we both want you to be first. Help us as we try to figure this all out. Keep us on your path, and God, whatever happens, we trust in you.
15: Wow, it's great to see that Caleb and Carrie are putting their relationship in good hands. It's so easy to take things like relationships and make them all about the other person instead of all about Jesus, who's the author of relationships. What's funny is that our interactions with others are never as good unless we're totally giving them to the Lord. That's probably what helped the Richter's family time together be so much fun. Both Carrie and Caleb were praying about it, and because God cares about them so deeply, he helped them to put the pieces of that family together, at least for that evening. What I'm sad about is that Monica's life growing up seemed really difficult. Hearing her story makes me feel sad for her and understand her situation a little more. You know what I hope for? I hope that one day Monica would come to know Jesus' love in a real way so she could experience healing in her own heart and in her relationship with others too. Beyond Gilead is based on characters and situations in Down Gilead Lane and is a production of Keys for Kids Ministries, a listener-supported ministry. Today's episode, Something Old, Something New, was written by Lori Twitchell and directed by Steve O'Dell. Roy Wallace was the recording engineer with post-production by Cal Olson. Music was provided by John Campbell. Terry Ritchie was the executive producer. And I'm Zach, inviting you back next time when we'll take another walk beyond Gilead.

Second Corinthians chapter 12 verses 9 through 10 says this. But he said to me, "My grace is sufficient for you, for my power is made perfect in weakness. Therefore, I will boast all the more gladly of my weaknesses, so that the power of Christ may rest upon me. For the sake of Christ, then, I am content with weaknesses, insults, hardships, persecutions, and calamities. For when I am weak, then I am strong."

If you're feeling overwhelmed today, listen to these words from Matthew 11. Come to me, all who are weary and heavy laden, and I will give you rest. Take my yoke upon you and learn from me, for I am gentle and humble in heart, and you will find rest for your souls. For my yoke is easy and my burden is light. Lord.

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1: News, I'm Mary Rose. Vice President J.D. Vance is on his way to Switzerland for talks between the U.S. and Iran. Vance departed this afternoon, a day after the talks were supposed to start in Geneva. Vance confirmed, though, that negotiations are already getting underway with the arrival of Jared Kushner and Steve Witkoff today. President Trump has issued a new statement on tolls in the Strait of Hormuz.
2: President Donald Trump is threatening to impose U.S. tolls in the Strait of Hormuz if a final deal with Iran is not reached in 60 days. Trump highlighted that the initial agreement to end the war with Iran calls for toll-free travel through the vital waterway for 60 days and says there will be no tolls after the 60-day period has expired unless they are imposed by and for the United States of America.